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6: Chance of showers and thunderstorms this evening will drop down to 70 for the low. Chance of thunderstorms on Saturday, upper 80s the high, and thundershowers possible Saturday night, down to 68. 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
7: He changed directions here. I was watching Jesse on Fox, and he's talking about these UFOs over Colorado Springs, obviously. In this administration, this second term, you have Donald Trump, the Pentagon, and a whole bunch of folks inside the government releasing, and I hate calling them UAPs.
8: Unidentified aerial phenomenon. What's wrong with UFOs? They're UFOs.
7: And they were just, today they released some stuff a couple of hours ago, some UFOs they saw over Colorado Springs, which is interesting. I used to live in Colorado Springs. I saw some UFOs in Colorado Springs, too, but for dramatically different reasons. And of the whole releasing of the information that we have and the file dumps on the things that our military people have seen in the air and encounter, these are objects that defy our known physics. They can do things that we just don't understand how they're able to do that. And if you want kind of a thumbnail opinion of how I view all that stuff. I think given the vastness of God's creation, there's probably other forms of life. I think it's the very definition of provincialism to believe that we're it, you know, and plus I believe God can be in infinite places at infinite times and create all kinds of forms of life. I think we're part of one big happy family here in the cosmos in God's creation. And it's one of those things I never thought I'd see. It sounds like I'm conflating two different topics here, but I never thought I'd see in my lifetime socialism take root in this country. The anti-

0: 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Listen very carefully. 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
7: 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Sean Ryman in for Joe. 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I got to tell the Joe story real quick because I'm almost out of time. 20 years ago, I was working at KOA in Denver, and that's where I discovered Joe Pags. That's where I heard his show, the weekend show, for the very first time, and I thought it was one of the coolest shows I'd ever heard. I became a fan. I love Joe on the air. Then I got to meet him fairly recently. He's a really nice man and a good guy, but back in, 2005, when I was working in Denver at KOA, I'd listen to Joe Pags. He'd come on after me. And I drive home and listen to the whole show, and I just was a huge fan. I loved his humor, loved his intellect. Well, fast forward, a few years, and as is the case with a nomadic radio lifestyle, I end up in San Antonio, Texas. And when I got here, it was kind of, I moved around a lot. I worked at a lot of stations. And when I got here, my question is always, well, who's the other guy? Meaning, who am I up against? And I got here to San Antonio, and I said, you know, and I'm new. I don't know anybody in Texas. I was in Austin for about a year. You know, I'm completely new to this part of the world. And I said, who's the other guy? And my boss goes, Joe Pags. I went, oh, God. Oh, I'll keep this gig for about 6 months, you know, if I'm lucky. But that's why, you know, doing the show tonight was kind of a magical thing for me. It's kind of like this weird 20-year circle that's been completed from the first time I heard Joe on the air, again, back in Denver, to sitting behind his microphone and doing the show. And it's been a great honor to do the Joe Pags show for you tonight. I hope I sounded okay. It's been fun talking to you all. And, you know, Joe's going to be back on Monday. Everything goes back to normal. God, and I know it's it was his birthday week. He talked about it on the radio. He's 16. Happy birthday, Joe. And you guys can't see me, but, man, I'm 58, okay? I look like I'm about 10 years older than Joe. Joe is in fantastic shape, man. Dude, your arms? You know, if I tried to lift weights like that with my spindly little arms, they'd snap at the elbow. I'm really just a soft and chewy guy. I'm like a piece of gum that's been chewed too much. You know, I really got to start getting healthy. And actually, Joe kind of inspires me to want to start treating my health a little more seriously and maybe doing some of that exercise stuff I keep hearing so much about. And maybe I will. But again, it's been a lot of fun. Hanging out with everybody, and perhaps I'll see you again. You can hear me normally on the morning show here at KTSA. Thank you, Paulo. Thank you, Don Cooper. Thanks, Joe and Sam and everybody for having me on the air today. It's been a lot of fun. Spread the love. Don't be a jerk. We'll see you again soon. Bye-bye.
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13: Taking it to the highest court. I'm Lisa Lacerra, Fox News. President Trump says he will fight a court order to stop construction of the White House ballroom.
14: President Trump says the U.S. Supreme Court must overturn a D.C. appeals court ruling ordering construction of an East Wing ballroom to stop. A 2-1 decision from the judges says whether or not a massive ballroom should be constructed is for Congress to decide. The East Wing of the White House has already been demolished, and for months, crews have been constructing a $400 million, 90,000-square-foot addition. The project, President Trump says, is a matter of national security, saying the single integrated ballroom project also includes bomb shelters, medical and military facilities, and drone defense capabilities.
13: Fox's Jared Halpern at the White House, a late night session in the Senate as they try to finish some business before the August recess, including a procedural vote on the confirmation of Todd Blanche as Attorney General after Louisiana Republican Bill Cassidy said he will vote in favor. Cassidy was critical of those who he says are politicizing the nomination.
15: Mr. Blanche has become a referendum on how people feel about President Trump. If you don't like the president, you don't like Mr. Blanche. If you do like the president, you do. I have not approached it that way.
13: Two other Republicans, Lisa Murkowski of Alaska and Susan Collins of Maine, have said they will vote no. The Senate earlier passed a sweeping round of sanctions against Russia over its war in Ukraine, the bill named after the late Senator Lindsey Graham. Rescue crews in Utah say they have not been able to get to the firefighting chopper that crashed earlier today while battling the Wide Mouth fire because of the fire in extreme terrain. Two people were on board, Deputy Incident Commander Tyler Heck.
16: We don't know the status. We haven't been able to confirm. We can't confirm that there's been a crash, and that's all we know at this time.
13: The NTSB is investigating. 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
13: A Hawaii police lieutenant facing federal charges after he's accused of taking part in a criminal enterprise.
21: Michael Vaituulala is charged with conspiracy to commit honest services wire fraud. The 53-year-old lieutenant with the Maui Police Department is accused of using his position to protect people who were taking part in chicken fighting and drug trafficking in exchange for money. According to the Justice Department, he's also accused of improperly sharing confidential law enforcement information, including sources, evidence photos, and details about targets of ongoing federal investigations. If convicted, he faces up to 20 years in prison, a fine of up to $250,000, and a term of supervised release. Kristen Goodwin, Fox News.
13: The Trump administration is moving ahead with its efforts to fire Federal Reserve Governor Lisa Cook 2 months after the Supreme Court allowed her to retain her job while she fights the president's effort to terminate her over claims of mortgage fraud, which she denies. The Trump administration is appealing a lower court ruling in Cook's favor. Elon Musk will now start mass producing semiconductor chips at a massive scale.
22: Both SpaceX and Tesla, Elon Musk's companies, will build a giant factory in Grimes County, Texas, outside College Station. The facility, to be called the TerraFab, will be tasked solely with mass production of semiconductors. 100 million square feet, costing eventually more than $16 billion to build. TerraFab is intended to streamline production and fabrication of microchips for AI, robotics, and space use. As of now, 9 out of every 10 chips we need come from Taiwan. And while Taiwan Semiconductor Corporation is planning to build factories in the U.S., it just might not be enough for our needs. Musk says TerraFab will build more than 100 billion chips per year.
13: Fox's Eben Brown. I'm Lisa Lucera. This is Fox News.
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23: Chance of showers and thunderstorms this evening will drop down to 70 for the low. Chance of thunderstorms on Saturday, upper 80s the high, and thundershowers possible Saturday night, down to 68. 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
13: Fox News, I'm Roxanne Evans. The United States and Iran are closer to a deal on the Strait of Hormuz. U.S. officials say a possible agreement could restore commercial shipping through the vital waterway for the world's oil. The Senate passed the sweeping Graham sanctions bill targeting Russia and making it more expensive for countries looking to buy Russian oil and gas. The bill named for the late Senator Lindsey Graham. President Trump announcing $3 billion worth of new investment aimed at bolstering U.S. mining rare earth minerals. The president saying will boost the economy and help the next generation of miners.
14: I'm thrilled to announce that we're delivering $100 million to train the next generation of American miners. And you have a lot of you are in the room right now.
13: Well, rare earth minerals are essential for weapons production. 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
5: Chance of showers and thunderstorms this evening will drop down to 70 for the low. Chance of thunderstorms on Saturday, upper 80s the high, and thundershowers possible Saturday night, down to 68. 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
5: Chance of showers and thunderstorms this evening will drop down to 70 for the low. Chance of thunderstorms on Saturday, upper 80s the high, and thundershowers possible Saturday night, down to 68. 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
2: Late night in the Senate. I'm Lisa Lacera, Fox News. They're settling unfinished business before heading out for August recess, including voting on Todd Blanche as the next attorney general. His confirmation all but certain after one Republican who was on the fence made his decision.
3: Susan Collins, the Republican from Maine, who has a very competitive re-election bid this fall, she announced a couple of days ago she was a no. And then early this morning, Lisa Murkowski, she announced that she, too, would oppose Todd Blanche. Now, Mitch McConnell, the former Senate Majority Leader, he remains out, so they could only lose one more Republican and still confirm Blanche. So there was a very teary statement from Bill Cassidy, the Republican from Louisiana, this morning. He announced this morning that he would vote to confirm.
2: Fox's Chad Pergam on Capitol Hill. The controversy over Blanche, who was President Trump's former lawyer, stems from the $1.8 billion weaponization fund to compensate people considered allies of the president as part of the president's settlement with the IRS. That idea has been abandoned. Earlier, the Senate passed a package of harsh sanctions against Ukraine.
4: Named for the late South Carolina Senator Lindsey Graham, the package penalizes countries continuing to purchase Russian oil and gas. Supporters say the measure will choke off a major source of revenue for Russian President Vladimir Putin to fund the war against Ukraine.
2: Fox's Jared Halpern at the White House. The measure has the support of President Trump, which means it will likely pass when lawmakers return after recess. The Pentagon has revoked former Air Force Secretary Frank Kendall's eligibility to access classified information and has barred him from holding any sensitive position, claiming he disclosed sensitive information about the capabilities of Air Force One to the media. This follows reporting last month on security concerns over the new jet, which was a gift from Qatar. The plane was retrofitted and upgraded, but reportedly lacks the anti-missile capabilities of the older jets. 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
2: A teenage gunman goes on a shooting rampage in Thailand before turning the weapon on himself.
9: The 14-year-old boy took his own life at the end of the killing spree on the outskirts of Bangkok. Thailand's prime minister says he used his grandfather's gun to kill both his grandparents at their home, then headed to Debsirin Nonthaburi School, where he shot dozens of pupils and teachers. Nine people are in a serious condition in the hospital. The boy's motive isn't clear, but according to friends, he'd been suffering stress from his studies. The attack is said to have been well prepared with clear steps and clear goals. Jonathan Savage, Fox News.
2: Virginia's governor has intervened in a proposed $67 billion merger between two utility companies.
10: Democratic Governor Abigail Spanberger says she wants to protect Virginia utility customers and make sure the proposed deal that would combine Dominion Energy and NextEra Energy can meet the state's energy needs. It's the first time the state's governor has intervened in a case before the State Corporation Commission. Becoming a party to the case allows the governor's administration to receive information, ask questions, and take part in the commission's review. If approved, it would reportedly be the largest utility merger in the country. Some Democratic and Republican state lawmakers are urging Spanberger to call a special session of the General Assembly to consider legislation that would give regulators more time to examine the deal. Tanya J. Powers, Fox News.
2: Senate confirming a number of other cabinet positions today and administration positions, including David Cummins to lead the TSA. He previously was a senior vice president of Serco, which offers engineering, IT, and training services to federal, state, and local governments and commercial customers. This comes as President Trump is looking to cut jobs at the TSA and has proposed having smaller airports privatize security. The Senate also confirmed Cameron Hamilton as the head of FEMA. This coming as the administration suggested major changes could be coming to the agency. Hamilton had previously worked for FEMA, but briefly left last year. I'm Lisa LaSara. This is Fox News.
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14: Chance of showers and thunderstorms this evening will drop down to 70 for the low. Chance of thunderstorms on Saturday, upper 80s the high, and thundershowers possible Saturday night, down to 68. 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
15: College football,
16: we're working. We're all working all over the country, especially here in the state of Indiana. The defending national champions, Indiana University, in the midst of their workouts, and with us from the IU Sports Network, John Herrick. John, it's great to talk to you. I hope you're well.
17: I am doing very well, Bob. It's crazy to hear people introduce Indiana football as the defending national champion.
15: Right?
17: But that's a testament to Kurt Cignetti and what he has built there. It's been simply sensational.
15: I'm not sure, you know, English major that I was, I've run out of superlatives to offer on what Coach Cignetti has done. You're a DePaul grad, so you have an extensive vocabulary yourself. But it's beyond amazing at what they've accomplished under his tutelage.
17: Yeah, and I don't think it's going to stop anytime soon. I mean, they've got 12 starters coming back, 5 on offense, 5 on defense, 2 on special teams that they relied on a lot last year, including Nico Radicic, who was the Big Ten kicker of the year.
15: Right, right.
17: I mean, and this new quarterback, Josh Hoover, who's going to be taking over for Fernando Mendoza, nothing but good things I've heard about him. And he's coming over from TCU, and now he gets to have the things he didn't have at TCU, which is a defense and a running game, because you know Cignetti's going to supply him with those two things. So the Hoosiers look primed and ready, I think, for another great year.
15: Yeah, it is a tumultuous situation, to say the least, at big-time college football with NIL, roster movement, all of those things. But Coach Cignetti and his guys seem to have weathered that storm. They got great news thanks to the court system and getting some guys back for an extra year on top of what they already have.
17: I'm glad to see that, Bob, too, because Stephen Daly would have, I think, would have had great games in the playoffs against Alabama, Oregon, and then Miami.
15: Right.
17: But unfortunately, he was robbed of that opportunity because he had that freak injury after the Ohio State game. He wasn't doing anything crazy. He was just high-fiving some fans and then just rolled his foot wrong. It was just a freak thing. And then you got Colin Wyatt, who got hurt last year during the season. And then he comes back, and he'll be healthy this time. So we know what a force he was on defense. And then Lee Beebe Jr., who was a terrific running back for Indiana for the first few games, he got hurt and suffered a season-ending injury, and he didn't play the majority of the season. So those are three guys coming back. And, you know, they'd love to see they'd love to have an opportunity to win another ring while being even
15: right.
17: contributors.
15: John, you've been around the program long enough to know that for years – not a lot of love was extended to the defensive unit. You've already touched on this briefly, but they could be better defensively this time around than they were last year.
17: Yep. The biggest thing will be interesting to see is how do you fill D'Angelo Pons leaving him because he's
15: right.
17: such a tough shutdown corner. But everybody else is back. I mean, Amari Farrell, who has been great in the defensive secondary, he's back for another year. Jamari Sharp, who made the game-sealing interception against Carson Beck in Miami to steal the national championship game, he's back. Tyree Tucker and Relijah Hardy are both back for another year. Relijah Hardy made one of the best plays I've ever seen against Ohio State, knocking a pass down from Julian Sayin on third and one to force a field goal, and then Ohio State missed the chip shot field goal. So there are so many guys that have just that made key plays on this roster last season that are going to be back again this year. And you've got the terrific defensive coordinator, Bryant Haynes, who knows how to dial up pressure at the right time and really disguises it well. And Pat Koontz, who's a former classmate of mine at Roncalli, who's a defensive line coach.
15: Right.
17: He's going to get the absolute best out of those guys. It's going to be another
15: defense,
17: I think.
15: I love how you worked in Roncalli. I liked it. That's good. Not to be a name dropper, but I liked how you did that. That's well done. John Herrick is with us. We're talking about IU. All right, offensively, Josh Hoover, a lot of, obviously, attention on him, a lot of pressure on him. Talk about a tough act to follow, quite frankly, in terms of trying to replace Fernando Mendoza.
17: Yeah, it won't be super easy for him to do that. It's very hard to do that. But then again, here's what you got to remember. In spring ball last year, Fernando was looking pretty good, but he had a little bit of happy feet at times. He had to calm himself down a little bit and improve. And even Fernando said, the whole reason I came to Indiana was because I want to grow and develop under Kurt Cignetti. Well, look at how well he developed at the point
15: right,
17: he won the
15: right.
17: Heisman Trophy. So one thing that Scott Dolson set out to get was a head coach who knows how to develop quarterbacks. And that's exactly what Kurt Cignetti knows how to do. He's developed quarterbacks
15: right.
17: everywhere he's been. He's done it with Curtis Rourke and Fernando Mendoza. And I have no reason to believe that he won't do the same thing with Josh Hoover here at Indiana.
15: Can you hang on to this scoreboard update?
17: Yes, not a problem, Coach.
15: John Herrick and I will come back and talk more IU football on Indiana Sports Talk.

0: 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And another time, she grabbed the wall instead of the railing. It's little clues like these that often show up before a fall ever happens. This is Tina McIntosh, founder of Joy's House and co-host of Caregiver Crossing. 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
11: What's going on? I'm Caleb Zuber with this Network Indiana scoreboard update. And as we come on the air right now, we have some final scores in minor league baseball to report on. The Iowa Cubs beat the Indianapolis Indians 9-3. The Indians had two on and two out, trying to mount a comeback there in the bottom of the ninth, but they can't get it done. Meanwhile, the Tin Caps, they lose to the West Michigan Whitecaps. 14-4 is the final. We'll maybe hear from Mike Maz about it later. And as we head to the bottom of the ninth in South Bend, it's a yikes. Using my Coach Lovell voice there for the South Bend Cubs. A 9 spot for the Cedar Rapids Colonels in the top of the ninth extends their lead to 15-2 heading into the bottom of the ninth. Elsewhere, let's take a look at the bigs right now. The Reds trying to fight back against the Nationals. It's still 5-3. Washington leads there. The Cubs added another. They're up 6-2 on the Kansas City Royals in the top of the eighth inning. And how about coaches, St. Louis Cardinals?
12: 1-2 pitch. Swing and a drive. He got a hanger and did not miss it. Long home run for Herrera.
11: I always like the sound effect of fireworks there for the St. Louis Cardinals. They lead 3-2.
13: over the Colorado Rockies. The Tigers and San Francisco Giants in a West Coast game just underway as well. We'll be keeping an eye on that. I'm Caleb Zuber.
14: Welcome back, everybody. John Herrick from the IU Sports Network rejoins us talking about IU football. John, I was convinced as a kid in Plainfield, Indiana, that I was going to be playing shortstop for the St. Louis Cardinals. I was convinced of that. And
15: What happened?
14: It didn't happen. It didn't have the call. They never called me, which was stunning. But I was a Cardinal fan. What people don't realize, baseball was my first love. I played it. Things were different back then, but my brother and I were just avid baseball fans, and for us, the world revolved around the Cardinals. And so I've kind of drifted away in terms of my love for it, but I still remember those days fondly. All right, I'm looking at this IU football schedule. Why have they taken all this flack from the so-called experts about their non-conference? If you got to play the schedule in the Big Ten and the way the playoffs are set up, you get punished if you lose a game prior to your conference schedule. You get punished if you lose a game. So why would you schedule non-conference games that you could potentially lose?
15: Right, and you're totally right, Bob. And I don't think that would be something that would be a win-win for Notre Dame or Indiana. Because if Notre Dame loses that game to Indiana, then they get penalized. If Indiana loses that game to Notre Dame, then they get penalized. It doesn't really help them. Why would you not want them to both have the best records they possibly could have, get into the playoff, and then guess what? We could have a situation like what we had in the 2024-25 season where Indiana ends up playing Notre Dame, potentially either at Notre Dame or at Indiana or somewhere on a neutral site, which wouldn't that be awesome? I think you'd rather have that than play in the regular season, but that's just me. I mean, I think you need to have the three non-conference games, get the guys healthy, get everybody playing well, and get your second, third, and fourth stringers in there to build depth, so that you are ready and rested for Big Ten play. And, you know, the Big Ten has shown over the last 3 years it's the best conference in college football. And so that's why they've won the last three national championships. So that's conference play is what's really important and where you have to make hay.
14: Well, the geniuses who criticize it never had to pay their bills by winning football games. And granted, I used to coach a different sport, but winning in our house at the Lovell House was paramount. We didn't eat if we didn't win, one of those kinds of deals. So, to look at it that way. Plus, the geniuses also haven't figured out what do you do with those kinds of types of situations. Allow schools like Ball State and others to generate some revenue for their much-needed football programs. And so you take away those types of opportunities, you make it difficult on the lower division-type programs such as Ball State, Indiana State, and such. So much for that. All right, talking about schedule, they open up at North Texas on September 5th and then play Howard and play Western Kentucky. And then conference opener, Northwestern. It's all the schedule is good. The Big Ten is good. It is a team that if they can withstand injuries to key people, have a legitimate, and not a lot of teams can say this, have a legitimate shot to win back-to-back championships.
15: Yeah, and combined with the fact that they have all the players returning that they have, this is just going to be a team that I think will be a force to be reckoned with. You're right, Bob, about all of that opportunities for teams like North Texas, Howard, and Western Kentucky, which, by the way, I know that last year's teams are not going to be indicative always of this year's teams, but North Texas went 12-2 last year. Howard struggled. They went 5-7, but Western Kentucky went 9-4. So North Texas and Western Kentucky were not slouches last year by any stretch of the imagination. The teams that IU played Cignetti's first year, I'll admit, those three teams, not exactly world beaters, but like last year, Old Dominion and Kennesaw State both made bowl games. And I think we're going to see North Texas and Western Kentucky at least make some noise again whenever they go after the rest of their season. And you're right, this is an opportunity for them to showcase what they might be able to do against the defending national champion. So they've got some, all three of those games pose opportunities for both teams in these situations.
14: John, I would be terribly remiss if I did not talk about Joe Smith and his impact on IU athletics, Monroe County athletics, the state of Indiana, Hall of Fame broadcaster. Great to me when I was getting this whole Network Indiana thing started and doing the show. The loss is enormous for IU fans. It's a great loss for all of us in the broadcasting business. And if you're just a Hoosier, I mean, a member of the state of Indiana who loves sports, Joe Smith was your guy.
15: Yeah, his celebration of life tonight was really nice. The priest who oversaw it, or the preacher who oversaw it, was terrific. All six of his grandkids got up and talked about how much their grandfather meant to them, because of all the times he loved being a sportscaster, a sports director, a member of the IU radio network, father and grandfather is what he really loved being the most.
14: Right.
15: And he was terrific in that regard. It is a big loss, and Monroe County sports especially is
14: oh my.
15: Well, really, because he interviewed those coaches, he put coaches on the air, he put players on the air. What a big moment for those kids to have their moment in the sun, to have their moment in the spotlight where they get to be showcased and interviewed by him after a win. And then there was one moment where his son was a football player but didn't play very much, but he got in late in the game and made a tackle, and Joe got to call his son's name out on the radio. And his son talked about that tonight. So that's just really cool. I mean, you don't get opportunities like that very often. So what an incredible legacy Joe Smith left behind. And you just feel for his family, because even though he was 78 years old, he did die unexpectedly. And that's a tough loss for his children and for his grandchildren. And they had some great memories together at Churchill Downs and all kinds of other great sports venues that he took his kids and grandkids to. So he just leaves an incredible legacy behind.
14: I couldn't agree more. My anecdote is when I was just starting this show, I asked him, he said, give me your phone number so I can talk to you. I said, I want you to call the show. And so I called the phone number he gives me. He's given me his home phone number, right? And the answering machine message is, coaches, this is, hey, coaches, if you're calling me and you've reached this number. So he's given every one of those coaches his home phone number. And you and I are in this business. No way I'm giving people my home phone number. Are you kidding me? You know how this is.
15: Yeah.
14: But here he was. He was so. He had that kind of relationship with people. He was that kind of professional, and he just wanted. He needed that so he could do his job better and make it better for the kids that he covered. Because you and I both know, moms and dads get thrilled when little Johnny's name gets called out over the radio, and that was Joe, and that was always Joe. And I always admired how he approached his profession and what he did for those kids in Monroe County and surrounding counties.
15: Yes, he did. He was really great to them, and he gave them a lot of publicity. And like, if he showed up to your venue to call your game on Friday night, it was a big deal. That
14: sure
15: kind of legacy that you leave behind as an announcer means a lot to those kids, even when they leave sports behind and they become adults. And what he did on the IU radio network, too, even more special, too, and all the great things he did for Don Fisher and company. So rest in peace, Joe. It was great to have you with us for as long as we had you with us.
14: Well said, John. John Herrick from the IU Sports Network. We're reflecting on the passing of the legendary Joe Smith. John, thank you so much. Enjoy the weekend. We'll talk to you soon.
15: Thanks a lot, Coach. Always appreciate it.
14: I appreciate it. Thank you. Thanks so much. And again, my condolences to the Smith family and the extended family. It's just the loss of a legend. I know that's a term that gets tossed around kind of nonchalantly, if you will, but he's you don't replace people like that. And you don't also have the impact on people like Joe had. We're all lucky to have, I'm lucky to have known him and worked with him and call him my friend, no question about it. Coming up, we got a lot more football to talk about. We're going to talk about the Fever. You're going to match up tomorrow in Chicago. Tough one last night. We'll talk with Scott Agnes from the Fieldhouse Files after this scoreboard update on Network Indiana's Indiana Sports Talk.
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13: It is Enshrinement Weekend in Canton, Ohio, and a former Colts player, Colts legend, I would say, Adam Vinatieri, the kicker, getting inducted this weekend. Here he was, courtesy of Wish TV, talking about what it means to have Carly Ursay Gordon be his presenter.
34: Well, it was an obvious, clear decision for me. What the Ursay family's meant to me throughout my career, and I'm just so proud of how she's taken over the role and what she's doing. She's committed 100%, and I'm just excited to see how the team continues on with her leadership. And it was just an easy decision, and I was just happy she said yes.
13: You can watch the Hall of Fame induction tomorrow. It starts at noon Eastern. It'll be on ESPN and the NFL Network. Meanwhile, in baseball, let's take a look at the AL Central standings, because, oh my goodness, as we head down the home stretch, the Chicago White Sox and Cleveland Guardians, they started a series this weekend that's going to be huge. The Guardians, with an 8-2 win tonight, pull within 2 games of the White Sox. The Twins, 2.5 out of first. And the Detroit Tigers, even after the Tarek Skubal trade, just 3 games back. They still have a fighting chance. So, big win for the Guardians tonight. And in minor league baseball, it just went final. We'll hear from Brendan King later about it. Cedar Rapids Colonels 15, the South Bend Cubs to. We'll have a more in-depth look at the major league scores for tonight in the 1045 update. We'll have some more Colts sound and continue to preview the Fever's matchup tomorrow against the Chicago Sky. I'm Caleb Zuber.
0: Welcome back, everybody. One of my favorites joins us, Scott Agnes from the Fieldhouse Files. I happen to be a Scott Agnes fan. I support Scott Agnes and everything that he does, and we're, as sports fans, lucky to have a resource such as Scott. Scott, thanks so much for the call. Tough luck last night for the Fever, who had been playing pretty well, but this was a tough loss to a good team last night.
1: Yeah, good evening, Coach. It really was. It was a game they absolutely should have had. And fans will point to the turnovers late or the Merce free throws.
0: Yeah.
1: But there was so much that even goes well before that. I was watching it back today. And I'm telling you, I go back, Coach, to that the second, third quarter. And the final 3 minutes of that second quarter, Jackie Young erupts for 12 straight points. Caitlin Clark throws it away on a couple possessions. The Fever just do not get anything going. That, to me, is truly where that game was lost. They just had a chance to make up for it at the end of the game.

0: and you can't have those kinds of lulls over the course of a ball game against a good team.
1: Yeah, this is a game, to me, the resilience and the championship experience of the Aces shine through, right? They missed their first, like, 6 3-pointers. They didn't have it going until they were already down 20 with 3 minutes to go to be before halftime. I think if the Fever get to that championship level, that's where they put away the team. Instead of relax, take it easy. Ah, halftime's coming up. Let's just get there. Well, before you know it, it's a 5-point game.
0: Right. And you have no momentum whatsoever. And I think, again, it points out that the deficiencies you have on the defensive end, and you couple that with some inopportune turnovers, if you will, you're not tough enough defensively to withstand that.
1: The odd thing was, Coach, look at the final score, 86-84. They gave up only 86 points, which for them is a monster victory, right? They've had more games than not where they've lost, and they've given up 100-plus points. That was not the recipe in this one. The Aces never had a quarter of 20-plus points in this one. The Fever had three of them. The difference was those turnovers, the late-game execution, and quite frankly, the decision-making throughout most of the game.
0: It's a good point, because this is a team that's been playing reasonably well lately. I mean, in the last month or so, they've been as good as anybody in the league record-wise, and have done it with an offensive onslaught that's pretty difficult to contend with.
1: Yeah, they've won 9 of 11 games, but now have lost back-to-back games against the top two teams in the league. So if you want, there's a little checkpoint for you, but they've been right there in them,
0: right,
1: unable to convert, one on the road, one here at home. And so now they need to break that spell and prevent it from becoming a losing streak here with three in a row, as they, shockingly enough, I wonder why, Coach, prime time, or afternoon showcase on ABC at 3:30 at Chicago tomorrow. A team that's doing better is not a major threat, but they're doing better. And a team you just can't roll over and assume you go in there and beat a team that's won three of their last four.
0: Scott Agnes with us from the Fieldhouse Files. You need to be on that website. Get yourself smarter about the Fever and about the Pacers. All right, so Chicago tomorrow, you've talked about that matchup. It's important, clearly. You've lost two in a row. You need to get yourself going in the right direction. They have played well. We talked about what they're doing offensively. It's great to see Kelsey Mitchell, who might be the most underrated player by far in this league. I don't think she gets nearly enough credit, quite frankly. We know what Caitlin Clark can do. Boston has done, you know what, they just have weapons inside, outside. Love how they're constructed and what they're doing offensively. To me, it still goes back to the other end of the floor.
1: It does. It's going to come down to defense. That's how far the season's going to take them. And I would say, overall, by the way, we have been a little bit negative because of how the way in which the last two games have come. Overall, though, it has been encouraging. We should reiterate that. They're 19-12. They're a top six team in the league. They've dominated the awards, by the way. Stephanie White, Coach of the Month last month. Kelsey Mitchell, Player of the Month last month in the Eastern Conference. And Clark, the Player of the Week for the last 2 weeks. That said, I think it's because we hold them to such a high standard. And Clark set that before the season, right? It's all about a championship. I don't need to talk about anything else. So, yeah, when it comes down to it, it's going to be defense. It's going to be turnovers. And then it's also going to be avoiding those lulls that we've talked about. And I would say the last couple games in these true tests, they need more from their supporting cast, Coach. Just 6 points off the bench. They need to generate more offense from Cunningham, more shots from Hull as well. If they don't get that, I don't like the outlook, because it cannot just be the big three scoring 69 points and everyone else adding just 15.
0: Yeah, and then the other part of it, again, you need to tighten up defensively, and you this cavalier attitude they have when they have the ball in their hands, they need to take much better care of the basketball, for heaven's sakes. You know, you compound your defensive liabilities with giving your opponents more opportunities. That's not a good formula. But as you point out, rightly so, they have played awfully, awfully well, and I would argue that have lived up to, if maybe not surpassed, past some of the preseason expectations.

0: Yeah, they've really come together, I would say, really since July. That's why they went 8-2 in July, have beat a lot of good teams. They produced that five-game winning streak, which ended this past Sunday when they lost to Minnesota. But here's how I'd break it up, and I think you would too as a coach, right, is they got this stretch coming up where they have roughly 10 games. You got to get to August 29th. Then there's the break for the World Cup. Now the Fever are losing two of their players, Clark and Boston, go away. But the rest of the group will get about 3 weeks to relax, take it easy, and continue to work together, because then you come back, Coach, and it's four games. And two of those, quite frankly, might even be against meaningless in that Minnesota. The final two games might have already had the number one seed locked up. So you really need to be hitting your stride for the playoffs going, and once you come back from that break. So that's why I view these next 3 weeks as critical to set them up for where they want to be in the postseason for the third straight year.
1: All right, give me the scouting report for Chicago tomorrow.
0: Yes, the Chicago, first of all, will be down their second best player in terms of production this year, a rookie, Sydney Taylor. She's got a left groin injury. She's out. Skylar Diggins, who's really been unhappy in that situation. I'm surprised she was not moved before the trade deadline. Mm-hmm. She is unavailable. But this is a team, Tyler Marsh, anyone in Indiana familiar with him? He coached at the Mad Ants with the Pacers. He's in another year coaching this team, which is led by Rekia Jackson. Camilo Cardoza was a top pick a couple years ago. But it's a much different-looking team after they made these offseason moves. The J.C. Shelton, Gabrielle Yaquez, Natasha Cloud. Those are some of the names fans will recognize for tomorrow's showcase.
1: How's the website going?
0: We're rolling and producing every single day, man. We were at WNBA All-Star Weekend a couple weeks ago, NBA Summer League before that. Still waiting for a conversation with the Pacers and Fever, but the work goes on, Coach. You know that as well as anyone.
1: Oh, you know, got to be a grinder, Scott. I mean, come on. We know this. You're a grinder. That's what it's about.
0: Absolutely.
1: Scott Agnes from the Fieldhouse Files. Scott, as always, thank you so much for your time. Have a great weekend.
0: You too. My pleasure as always. Thanks, Coach.
1: Thank you. Coming up, listen, Fever. Why? You got to watch this. This is must-see TV tomorrow against Chicago. You get to see one of the hottest teams in the league. They're fun. They're fun to watch. So it's worth a watch. Short break. We're back talking more ball on Indiana Sports Talk.

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24: Austin, she is probable, but is on the injury report as well. Minor League Baseball, the South Bend Cubs and the Colonels of Cedar Rapids. Here's Brendan King on the call for what started a crazy ninth inning for the Colonels.
25: And the pitch to the lefty. Runner stealing third. Salas slaps a line drive right center. Base hit, finding the gap. Easily scoring because he was on the move was Bass. Heading to third and running through a stop sign is McDaniel. He'll go back to third. A double for Salas. He has provided four RBIs in the game.
24: Salas was the star of the game as part of a nine-run ninth inning for the Colonels. We'll hear from Brendan King talk about it later. Obviously not enthused in that moment as the South Bend Cubs fall 15-2. For Network Indiana, I'm Caleb Zuber.
0: Welcome back, everyone. Time to talk football. College football, they're working. Won't be long before they're playing, which will be good. Notre Dame, obviously, in action up in South Bend with me. Our good friend, Dr. Lynn Clark, the author of Vision, Values, and Victories, Notre Dame-style leadership. And by the way, Lynn, you won an award for this book, did you not?
1: Well, Bob, writing the book is the easy part. Marketing is the tough one. So getting it out, right, to let people know about it, and a little ray of sunshine, and I got first place by the Catholic Media Association for the book.
0: The Catholic Media Association. That's high praise, quite frankly.
1: Well, from on high.
0: That's well said. That is well said. It's providential. You didn't just get praise, you got providential praise.
1: Now, if we can sell some books, that would be another one right there as well.
0: It doesn't hurt. All right, so going to the national championship, right, with this group.
1: Well, 30 days until the 138th edition of Notre Dame football will take the field up at Lambeau Field to take on Wisconsin to open up the 2026 season. And there is high expectation. But, Bob, the biggest difference from this time a year ago is that Notre Dame is in camp with the number one quarterback. Last year there was a quarterback competition between C.J. Carr and Kenny Minchie, but they have given C.J. Carr the keys to the offense. Gino Gallulli, the quarterback's coach, and Mike Denbrock, the offensive coordinator, says they are comfortable letting Carr steer the ship and do what he needs to do. And when you have that kind of confidence, good things can happen.
0: Well, I think it's great, too, in the sense that in this day and age, having one quarterback is great, but it's no guarantee that he'll start and end as your guy, and you need to have a little bit of depth at that position.
1: Well, you've got three quarterbacks all vying, and they know they're the number two, but Gino Gallulli talked today about mentally keeping them in the ballgame, if you will, mm-hmm. because in this day and age, anything can happen. And so Marcus Freeman on Tuesday with a press conference to open up fall camp. Notre Dame just finished day two of fall camp. He said Notre Dame's focus on spring camp this year, or I should say fall camp, is speed. Mm-hmm. Violence, something they didn't do last year, and then disciplined mm-hmm. execution. So they are going out there, and we saw them practice on Thursday, but they are going out with the intention to make that championship division this year to make up for last year.
0: So what distinguishes Carr from the rest of the quarterbacks?
1: Well, first of all, he comes from a football family. You know, he's got the pedigree, but it's just the discipline, the work. He went down with a couple of wide receivers down to Jacksonville and just spent the summer just working on their game and the chemistry. And so when you have somebody who is just as diligent in the quarterback's room as he is on the field and just sets that example, others follow it, and it's that leader mentality of servant leadership saying, you know, if you're going to win, follow that guy. He's a winner.
0: All right. This, before we know it, this thing's going to be here, is it not? I mean, it is right around the corner.
1: Yeah, 30 days. 30 days.
0: Yeah,
1: and Notre
0: 30
1: Dame
0: days.
1: In search of that 12th national championship and the first since 1988. So 38 years, and you're going on three generations of Irish fans who have not had a national championship, something that was commonplace when I was a kid. That shows you how old I am. But, Bob, here's the this is what the thing that really impresses me. They came out with a preseason awards list, and Indiana is well represented from the Notre Dame staff. So C.J. Carr is on the Maxwell list for the best quarterback. Spencer Porath, he is the transfer from Purdue. He is on the Lou Groza watch list, but last year he kicked three field goals against Notre Dame, so he'll have a chance in a couple of weeks to kick field goals against his old team, the Boilermakers. Ashton Craig is on a trophy watch list with the Remington Trophy. He's out of Lawrenceburg, Indiana. Hurt after six games last year, so he is looking to get back to the form that he had. Drake Bowen, Leonard Moore, and Boubacar Traore on the Nagurski Trophy watch list. Of course, Drake Bowen out of St. John, Indiana, and Andran. And then Bronte Johnson from Fort Wayne, and I will hold.
0: All right, hang on. I appreciate that. I'm glad you know the drill. We'll be back with Lynn Clark and talk more Notre Dame football.

0: most often they be on their phones or they're just not paying attention. They can cause a crash.
1: We could stand on the side of the road and watch every other vehicle looking down into their lap as they're passing us. You know what they're looking at. They're looking at their phone.
2: Phones. On their phones, not paying attention.
1: Phones.
0: I'm not a mathematician, but I say probably about 80% of the people who pass me are on their telephones.
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9: Welcome back. Dr. Lynn Clark rejoins us, the award-winning author of one of my favorite books, and that is Vision, Values, and Victories, Notre Dame-Style Leadership. Notre Dame, in the midst of practice, just started a couple of days, Lynn, so it's too early to worry about injuries, I suppose, in some respects, but there are understandably big expectations for this group, and as you mentioned about the quarterback spot, and you were mentioning about some individual talent, it sounds to me like talent-wise, this is a group that can do a lot of good things.
3: This is probably one of the best teams that Notre Dame will have fielded in a couple of years. They've had a great couple of recruiting classes, but it's always good to see Indiana talent making major contributions. And that just shows you how the state of Indiana has really upped its game. And so we didn't even get to some of the other Hoosiers that are on the roster, like Mark Zachary out of Ben Davis, who was on the roster.
9: Right.
3: But a couple of individuals getting some early love, if you will, from the watch list. But now it's time to perform. And that's really the emphasis, is take it day by day, but get better each day. And right now, you know, a sense of urgency, 30 days, and then it's 36 days until the first home game, which will be against Rice, and then Notre Dame goes on the road to Purdue. So the schedule has really favored Notre Dame from a scheduling standpoint and then from a travel standpoint. So really the only travel games this year, they go to Foxborough in Massachusetts to play Navy, Purdue on the road, North Carolina, and BYU out west. And so this is a year that Notre Dame could do some damage. But as we say every year, Bob, and you mentioned it, stay healthy, control the controllable.
9: Right.
3: And take advantage of any opportunity that a mistake made by an opponent makes.
9: I still think, though, playing at Lambeau Field has to be pretty cool for everybody.
3: I've been outside the stadium, went up to Wisconsin Green Bay for a basketball game, and it's like right in the middle of a neighborhood. So first time I've been, it's kind of a bucket list to go up there. And, but, you know, high expectations, and that first game is so dangerous and so important, because an early loss demoralizes a team and then puts you but September has not been kind to Notre Dame over the past couple of years. And that was asked about to Marcus Freeman. And so that is in the minds of the players. They don't want that to happen, but we shall see. That should be a great game, the Shamrock Series game up at Lambeau.
9: He's Lynn Clark. He is the expert, Notre Dame expert, and a great, great guy and prolific author. Dr. Clark, as always, thanks so much for the call. Have a fantastic weekend.
3: And Bob, I have to say, thanks to you. All right, have a great weekend.
9: You're welcome. Thanks a lot. Take care. Coming up, another one of those top-of-the-hour scoreboard updates with the star of the show, Caleb Zuber. This is Indiana Sports Talk.

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1: 911 doesn't just happen.
0: I can assist you with that. 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
0: Stay on the line. 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
4: In session. I'm Lisa Lacerra, Fox News. A vote could happen in the wee hours of the morning on confirmation of Todd Blanche as Attorney General. Early today, Louisiana Republican Bill Cassidy said he would vote yes, securing the number of votes needed for passage. Cassidy said the entire process has become politicized.
5: This process should be about Mr. Blanche and how he will go forward in a difficult job and how the American people can be best served.
4: Alaska's Lisa Murkowski and Susan Collins of Maine have said they will vote no. Blanche has come under scrutiny over the $1.8 billion weaponization fund to compensate people considered allies of President Trump. As part of the president's settlement with the IRS, that idea has been dropped. Earlier today, the Senate passed a package of harsh new sanctions on Russia over its war in Ukraine. It's named for the late Senator Lindsey Graham, who had just returned from Ukraine when he died suddenly last month.
6: On this vote, the yeas are 86, the nays are 11. The 60-vote threshold having been achieved, the bill is passed.
4: Graham's sister, Senator Darlene Graham, with the vote count. The package penalized countries who continue to purchase Russian oil and gas. It still needs to be approved in the House. President Trump calling on the Supreme Court to overturn a lower court ruling which ordered the construction of the White House ballroom to stop.
7: The majority of the judges wrote, "We are aware of no instance in American history in which a president unilaterally and using privately collected funds demolished substantial portions of the White House that Congress authorized to be built and American taxpayers paid for until now."
4: Fox's David Spunt at the Justice Department. President Trump argues the ballroom is a matter of national interest, saying it also will include bomb shelters, medical and military facilities, and defense capabilities. 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
4: More than 50 bodies have been found improperly stored and decomposing at a Chicago funeral home that was run by a couple who previously operated a crematory that was shut down because of mishandled remains. The Cook County Medical Examiner's Office says it's investigating. So far, no charges have been filed against the owners, Johanna and Clark Morgan. A high-profile showdown is set in Tennessee in the state's newly redrawn 9th Congressional District.
11: Following primary wins Tuesday, Tennessee Democrat State Rep. Justin Pearson Republican State Senator Brent Taylor will face off this fall for outgoing Rep. Democrat Steve Cohen's seat in Memphis, though in a district that went from reliably safe for Democrats to a much more Republican-leaning district after state Republicans drew new congressional lines for Tennessee's only Democrat-held U.S. House seat. Pearson gained national attention after being expelled from the state legislature, then reelected following protests supporting gun control. Taylor has been endorsed by President Trump. Jeff Manasso, Fox News.
4: New York is stepping up its shark patrol after an increase in sightings off the shore of Long Island this summer.
12: We spent the morning on the water with the Nassau County Marine Bureau on shark patrol just off Jones Beach. Crews are looking for dorsal fins and schools of bunkerfish that can attract sharks using boats, drones, and even helicopters to keep watch from above. It comes after an increase in shark sightings this summer and a reported shark bite at Jones Beach in early July. Nassau County Marine Bureau police officer Mike Saladino says the goal is simple: keep beachgoers safe.
13: Activity has been higher in the last couple of years. This is where the sharks live.
12: The New York Parks Department has reported 45 beach closures due to shark activity so far this summer, which is nearly double the number at this point last year.
4: Fox Weather's Katie Byrne on New York's Long Island. I'm Lee Silicera. This is Fox News.
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17: Chance of showers and thunderstorms this evening will drop down to 70 for the low. Chance of thunderstorms on Saturday, upper 80s the high, and thundershowers possible Saturday night, down to 68. 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
18: Talk to a true legend. He is the voice, the legendary voice of the Indianapolis Indians. Hall of Fame broadcaster Howard Kelman joins me. Indianapolis Indians lose to Iowa tonight, 9-3. Howard, thanks so much for the call. Sorry we have to start it off with a not-so-pleasant outcome.
19: Well, the pleasant thing is, Bob, it's great to hear your voice once again.
18: Thank you. You're kind.
19: As always, it's an honor to be on with you. And this was a 3-3 game. Chaz McCormick of Iowa tied the game up with a home run. It was 3-3 going to the seventh inning, and the Indians' pitching fell completely apart. We had three straight walks, a hit batsman, single. Before it was over, Iowa had scored five runs. And that was basically the game. They won the game 9-3. One of the things that really hurt to see was in the bottom of the ninth. Look, you never know in baseball. There's no time clock. Tyler Callahan's leading off. He lines a base hit to right field. The Indians are six runs down. He lines a hit to right field, and he's out trying to stretch it into a double. Now, come on. And by the way, the next two batters walked after that.
18: Right.
19: But Iowa got out of it. But you've got to think of the team. And when you're down by several runs in the ninth inning, you never take the slightest gamble, let alone to be thrown out at second base.
18: No, it's one of those cardinal sins, so to speak. You need base runners, pure and simple. And you can't take yourself out with bad choices. And that's an explosive way to end the ballgame. You and I have talked for, I've been on the air 33 years, and I know we've talked in that entire time. Timely hitting and solid pitching will win you baseball games. And the pitching, hit batsman walks, some questionable choices on base running, those are recipes for disaster.
19: Right. And this this series now is standing at 2 games apiece, and this was an Iowa Cubs club that had lost 10 of 11 games coming into this series and lost 4 top prospects at the trading deadline as the Chicago Cubs dealt them away. So the Indians had everything going for them going into this series, and it's disappointing right now that they've only gotten a split of the first 4.
18: Well, there's always tomorrow. That's the great refrain of baseball. You always have another day at the ballpark, and it's extremely important to get themselves back in the right direction.
19: Absolutely. And for the young people, tomorrow is video games night at Victory Field.
18: And while you're at the ball yard, I can't imagine you haven't picked up a copy of Howard's stimulating and exciting book, 61 lessons I learned from sports. I mangled your title. I apologize. I've read it twice. I love the anecdotes and the stories. Takes me back. And I mentioned this earlier in the night. Yeah, I've made a living coaching basketball, playing basketball, all that stuff. But my first love was always baseball. As a kid growing up, I was convinced that I was going to be Dal Maxville's replacement at shortstop for the St. Louis Cardinals. I was certain that was going to happen. But, Howard, the phone never rang. And so my life went in a different direction. But I loved absolutely every minute being out at the ballpark and playing. The more we played, the better I felt. And I was lucky to play on some pretty good teams with some pretty good guys. I did my part, but baseball is incredibly important to the Lovell family. Always has been, always will be. So, you know, talking to you and talking to others, I feel great and reconnect with my first love, quite frankly.
19: Well, that's really well said and so nicely said on your part, Bob. And you mentioned Dal Maxville, former Indianapolis Indian. Well, were you a good field, no-hit guy like he was, too?
18: No, I was a contact hitter. But I had the capability of going a little bit longer, and I could cover. Listen, I felt good about what I did as a defender. So I lacked a certain speed, strength. Those two things hurt me, but it's okay. I had fun. Teams I played on won a lot of games, so I'm happy with it.
19: Well, you might have been more like Dick Groth then if you weren't fast, but you were a good shortstop.
18: Maybe. All right, Howard, we have to go. Call me tomorrow night. Thank you so much. It's great to talk to you. I'm glad we're back.
19: Bob, as always, thank you so much.
18: Thank you. There you go. There's my life story. coming up, we're going to talk more baseball. Brendan King's going to join me from the Cubs, South Bend Cubs. Mike Moss, the legendary voice of the Caps and the Tint Caps. It's kind of a good night, bad night for the minor league franchises around the state. We'll talk about it coming up on Indiana Sports Talk.
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24: I'm Caleb Zuber with this Network Indiana Scoreboard Update. We'll update you on baseball and everything that's going on there in the next one at the bottom of the hour. But let's take a look at the Fever tomorrow. They're going to play the Chicago Sky, and it was a tough loss last night. They were up 3 late in regulation. They let up a 3 to tie. And then in overtime, they're up 1. And Alicia Gray hits a game winner on him. Here's head coach Stephanie White talking about why it wasn't just the late collapse. It was other moments in the contest.
25: I look at that 15-0 run in the last 3 minutes of the second quarter and the 7-0 run the first however many minutes of the third quarter. You know, that's the gist of it. I look at our 22 turnovers. They gave them 18 points. Players already hate that they miss free throws, right? Hate that they miss plays. Like, that's you just got to try to keep them positive, you know, in those moments.
24: They'll try to be positive tomorrow against the Chicago Sky at 3:30 Eastern. Elsewhere, Hall of Fame induction weekend for the NFL, and former Colts kicker Adam Vinatieri chose Carly Ursay Gordon to be the one to enshrine him in the Hall of Fame.
28: Well, it was an obvious, clear decision for me. What the Ursay family's meant to me throughout my career, and I'm just so proud of how she's taken over the role and what she's doing. She's committed 100%, and I'm just excited to see how the team continues on with her leadership. And it was just an easy decision, and I was just happy she said yes.
24: You can watch the induction tomorrow on ESPN and NFL Network at noon. For Network Indiana Sports, I'm Caleb Zuber. Talk to you in 15.
18: Welcome back, everyone. Let's talk a little baseball. Let's continue the baseball talk. Fort Wayne, 10 Caps. 14-4 winners over the White Caps. Mike Moss, we're talking about legendary broadcasters. Howard Kelman, legendary. Mike Moss, legendary. I'm lucky to have these guys with me. Mike, thanks for the call. It's good to be a Fort Wayne 10 cap tonight.
29: Not really, Bob. By the way, welcome back. Hope you enjoyed your time off.
18: Did I get it wrong? Did I get it backwards?
29: Yeah, we got whacked tonight. We lost to West Michigan 14-4. And it wasn't
18: right.
29: Pretty.
18: You're still legendary, though. Did I get that part right?
29: I don't.
18: Yes. I think I did.
29: Guy from Detroit who's trying to have fun.
18: It seems to me like you are. Whitecaps win even after having my guy Max Clark leave and go up to the big club.
29: I'll tell you, me being a Detroiter, see, this week is a bad week for me because I'm a lifelong Detroiter, except for the last 37 years I've lived here in Indiana. I love my Tigers. Last year, Max Clark and McGonigal were here with West Michigan. They won it all. They won 92 games last year, did West Michigan, won the league title. I'm happy they're doing well for the Tigers, but I have to split my allegiance between Detroit and San Diego since the Tin Caps are a Padres affiliate. And this week, I'll try to make it quick, Bob. Last week, we took 4 out of 5 at Great Lakes, and we would have been
18: talking about a six,
29: but the rain stopped the game on Sunday. We have to continue it. We're 3 outs away from an official game, and we're up 6-2. Had we completed that game as it was, we'd been tied for first in the division heading into play this week. West Michigan is the defending league champion. They had a horrendous first half, lost a franchise record 15 games in a row at one point. But they've made some trades. Tigers made some trades at the deadline besides giving away Tarek Skubal. And they got our best pitcher. They pulled a last-minute deal, got Casey Mize from us, and we had to give him Cash Mayfield, who pitched in the Futures game. And we've lost a couple of good players. That's been the norm with this team over the last several years. A.J. Fisher in San Diego likes to trade. But we were one game out of first starting play this week in the division. West Michigan beat us on Tuesday 12-5. They beat us on Wednesday 11-1. Last night, almost perfection. We won 3-0, gave up just one hit. Mm-hmm. And tonight we get beat 14-4. So we've been outscored in four games 37-13. And we're at the 500 mark now in the second half, 19-19. We're still just three games out of first place in the division with 28 games to go. So I tried to tell my listeners, I use the phrase hope springs eternal. I believe that all my life.
18: Right.
29: And there's still a chance. There's still a chance that we don't need to come back.
18: There's a chance if we can get some solid and consistent pitching.
29: Yeah, that's the key. And West Michigan, the Tigers have loaded West Michigan up with pitching. They've won 6 league championships in their franchise history, and their MO has always been pitching and defense. And they've got some guys right now, Bob, in this West Michigan roster. If things stay as they are and they don't get hurt, I can see them up either at Triple-A Toledo or the big league club in Detroit in 2 years. I'll be happy for my Tigers, but my Tin Caps, we need to get some more talented players, and I'll be flat honest about it. The guys try hard. We've got the speedier players we got from Lake Elsinore, but we've got a ways to go. We've been a Jekyll and Hyde team all year long. One night we're good, 2 or 3 nights we're bad, but time's running out. Again, we got 28 games left, but we can still make the playoffs. If we can go, I'm going to roughly say that 28 games, we have to go no worse than 18-10, maybe 20-8, and we can pull it off. And that's all we can do is give it our best shot.
18: Right. Well, tonight it did not go that way for the Fort Wayne Tin Caps. The West Michigan Whitecaps beat them 14-4. Mike Moss, great to talk to you. Lots of baseball to be played. I hope we're talking about good things tomorrow night.
29: I hope so, too, Bob, and it's great having you back.
18: Thank you very much. Thanks so much. Thanks, Mike. I appreciate it. Coming up, we're going to continue to talk baseball. Brendan King will join me, and we'll talk about the South Bend Cubs. They beat Cedar Rapids tonight. All right, Caleb Zuber, let's talk Colts football. When's their first preseason, what's the schedule? Preseason scrimmage and games. What's coming up with the Colts next week?
4: They will actually head out early next week to New England because there's going to be a joint practice on, I believe, Tuesday out there. So I'll just lay out the schedule right now for you, Coach. They're going to practice tomorrow and Sunday out at Grand Park. Travel day Monday to head out to New England. Joint practice with the Patriots on Tuesday, day off before their first preseason game, Thursday, August 13th. So 6 days from now at 7:30 p.m.
18: Well, cool. Here. The good thing, good thing is their quarterback is, by all accounts, is looking very solid, very playing well. To this point, they still have question marks, as I mentioned earlier, about what's happening receiver-wise. It's the good that Jonathan Taylor is secure now. He's making a lot of money, and he needed to. That was well done. As they get ready for the opener at home against Baltimore on the 13th of September, that is coming up before we know it.
4: Coach, I wanted to ask you, too, because it kind of hit me last night watching Daniel Jones. He had two, like, really good scrambles. I was like, oh, my gosh, mm-hmm. That looks like he's not even hurt. Did you ever have a player that was kind of coming off an injury and, you know, maybe recovered earlier than you thought, and you were like, wow, like, that surprises me but doesn't surprise me because he's such a hard worker. No. Like, what it goes into the process of, like, a player maybe having a catastrophic injury like that. I mean, I don't know if you've been around it at all, kind of the way back.
18: I have. I've seen it both sides. My first year at IUPUI, I had a young man named Reggie Butler, who was a 6'9", thin 6'9" kid from Chicago, who had torn an ACL toward the end of the season, the previous season. And back then, if you tore your ACL, it was normally you're out for a year. And he came back and tried to play, and it was hard. I mean, he was not the player he was, but, you know, it was his senior year, and he came to me, and he said, I want to play. And I said, look, you know, personnel-wise, we need you because we don't need you to score. We just need your presence on the floor with a bunch of guys. I'm not sure how they're going to go and how that's going to be. And so we were all brand new, so I had to have his presence. And I had a couple kids later on at IUPUI get back from some bad ankle sprains. It's, you know, it's the individual, their tolerance for pain. It's also we had a great training staff at IUPUI. Jay Bradley was as good as it gets as a trainer. And there are a lot of different factors that come into it. And, you know, just the different individuals, how they react to it. And, again, you can do some amazing things if you can put it all together. So, and Daniel Jones, you know, the advances they've made technologically and rehab-wise and all of that from these types of injuries, used to be the Achilles was a career ender at certain times. And so now it's great to see him back. And they, you know, as fragile as this group is, they need him. They absolutely need him. You saw how important he was to them last year. They're as good as anybody in the league. And then with his injury, they can't win a game. And so, yeah, it's incredibly important. Even though they have three supposedly talented quarterbacks, you still need that key signal caller, that trigger man, so to speak. And so it's going to be fun. It's going to get interesting. Clearly going to get more interesting as we get closer and closer. And as everyone knows, there's a lot riding on this. There are a lot of careers riding on this particular season. So, Caleb, we'll turn it back over to you here in just a second. Coming up, Brendan King's going to join us after this scoreboard update and talk about the South Bend Cubs. Caleb Zuber coming up with a scoreboard update. This is Network Indiana's Indiana Sports Talk.
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24: I'm Caleb Zuber, and this is your 1130 Network Indiana scoreboard update. Our penultimate one here. On Coach Lovell's return to the airwaves tonight, and let's go to the baseball scores. We'll preview what's happening tomorrow in the next update. Let's review what took place tonight in the bigs. That's where we'll start. The Cleveland Guardians get an 8-2 win over the Chicago White Sox, and they now only trail the White Sox in the AL Central by just two games. The Cubs beat the Royals 6-4. Elsewhere, the Reds fall to the Washington Nationals 5-3. And how about this from Ivan Herrera for the Cardinals 3-2 win over the Rockies?
40: 1-2 pitch. Swing and a drive. He got a hanger and did not miss it. Long home run for Herrera.
24: The Cardinals need to start stacking wins here. They're three games back of the last wild card spot in the National League, so they get a big one this evening. Coming up, we're going to talk to Brendan King. He's the voice of the South Bend Cubs. They fall tonight 15-2 to the Cedar Rapids Colonels. And elsewhere, also in single A, we just talked to Mike Moss. The Whitecaps, they beat the Tin Caps 14-4. And in triple A, Indianapolis Indians, they fall 9-3 to the Iowa Cubs. Stay tuned. We're going to preview what's all happening tomorrow. Fever, IndyCar qualifying, and much, much more. Of course, there'll be baseball. Talk to you in 15 minutes. But for now, here's Coach Lovell.
18: Welcome back, everyone. As you know, I have returned from a two-month hiatus. The highlight of that return is the opportunity to talk to Brendan King, the voice of the South Bend Cubs. The Cubs have missed me. I understand that. Cubs beat Cedar Rapids tonight 15-2. Brendan King joins me, the man himself. Hello, Brendan King.
41: Coach, the pleasure's all mine to rejoin you. I do have to sadly correct you, though. It's the inverse of the score you just said.
18: The last two scores I've given wrong. I'm losing my touch. So it's a tough night for the Cubs is what you're telling me.
41: Probably the most lopsided loss of the season. And, Coach, yikes. I'll tell you, let me give you a quote of something I've never forgotten. As you know, I started my career in beautiful Cape Cod, Massachusetts. Was lucky right. enough to call games. And
18: where I've been, I have vacationed at Cape Cod, by the way.
41: Yeah, was lucky enough to call games for the Orleans Firebirds, where that team is still to this day managed by a guy named Kelly Nicholson, who was a math teacher at Loyola Marymount High School in Los Angeles. And Kelly, who was one of the best to ever pass through the Cape Cod Baseball League, one of the first things he told me when I met him was, BK, a good 4 to 5 times this summer, we're going to get our butts beaten so bad, you're not going to know what you're going to be watching. And that has never left me, because four or five times a year, you're going to get beaten very badly, and that's right. baseball. And, Coach, you played this game for a long time. You even coached this game. And you know these types of games are going to happen. But I do want to focus more on the summer, Coach, as a

0: you ought to leave. And I said, you know, P.J. Carlesimo is the only coach with a beard. I'm not, you know, people don't like me anyway. So I'll give him something else not to like. She goes, all the more reason to keep it and just piss people off. And so that's what we did, and here it is. So
1: great story.
0: Tonight, 15-2 loss. You know what? It's good. You play great baseball. These are still young guys trying to find their ways along and try to make the big moves, but still young guys, and you're going to get thumped occasionally, but clearly the big picture is things have gone awfully well.
1: Yeah, they have, and I heard you talk to Howard, and I heard you talk to Mike, and you know the trade deadline is going to impact just about everybody in minor league baseball, whether it's good or bad. You know, if your parent club is selling, you are going to be getting good prospects at the deadline if you're a minor league team. If your parent club is buying, you're going to be losing guys. And, you know, the South Bend Cubs were not impacted in the same way that Howard mentioned with the Iowa Cubs, where, you know, AAA Iowa, they lost four Chicago Cubs top 10 prospects. We were not on that level. And then, as Mike told you, they lost their best starting pitcher to a division rival, Cash Mayfield, down for West Michigan. So that didn't happen to us. But we did lose two pieces, Coach. We lost Ty Stalvezin, an infielder who was playing second base for us. He went to Toronto in the Kevin Gausman deal.
0: Gausman
1: making his Cubs debut tonight in Kansas City. Looked pretty darn good, by the way. And we lost Mason McGuire, the young son of Mark McGuire, who was a pitcher, by the way. He went to the Angels, and Mason is now a member of the Angels. So we lost a very good pitcher. We lost a very good infielder. But I think, Coach, I've talked about this all summer with the people that have hosted this show. When you're a minor league baseball team, you have to deal with three things: injuries, trades, and promotions. We've dealt with all three of those things all summer.
0: Right.
1: And that's just a simple fact of the game. You must deal with all of those things. The Cubs certainly have. And, Coach, we're still playing winning baseball. We have the best record in the Midwest League, as we just talked about. Tonight went by the wayside a little bit, but still, this is a six-game series against Cedar Rapids. I've split the first four, an opportunity to series win this weekend. So we'll just have to see how that shakes out. And, you know, it's hard to believe we are we're a month away from playoff baseball here in South Bend. Cubs looking for their third championship in seven seasons.
0: But to go back, you know, you've had player movement. That's life in the minor leagues. But it's also a situation that we've talked about from the start of the season, is that they're in a cycle now where the Cubs, South Bend Cubs, have some great young prospects, and they have a number of them, and that it's good that they have those numbers of quality with quality depth, because they certainly need it now with all the player movement.
1: Well, I want to dive into one name, Josiah Hartshorn. He is the newly ranked Cubs' number one prospect, and he's been playing for us all summer. I do want to point this out, Coach. Before you went on your summer respite, we were talking about a guy all spring named Owen Ayers, who is a catcher. He started the season in South Bend. He hit six home runs in 11 games with the South Bend Cubs, and everybody said, "You are too good for the Midwest League, sir, and you are going to Double A." Well, he is now playing for the Iowa Cubs, and you can see him this weekend at Victory Field. So that's how guys can move along. Just to get back to Hartshorn, who I pointed out at the start of this answer, he's 19 years old, Coach. He's the Cubs' number one prospect. He was definitely in talks at the trade deadline. His name was being shopped. The Cubs chose to keep him. He is a switch hitter, Coach. He can play first base and all three outfield spots. And the guy's got incredible power. He's got 90 RBIs between low A and high A this year. He is in his first season of pro baseball, by the way. No first-year pro ball player in the country has more RBIs than this guy, and he's hitting third every day for the South Bend Cubs. So, hey, that's a good example of it, right, where the Cubs have Ayers at the start of the year. He's now at AAA. Hartshorn comes in midsummer. That's exactly how you fill a lineup.
0: I was a switch-hitting shortstop back in the day, and you don't see too many people do it. And,
1: mine was
0: by accident. My brother was left-handed, and we used to all go, my mom and dad, my brother and my mom and dad and I, we would have dinner, and we lived close to my elementary school that had a diamond, and we'd dinner, do the dishes, and we'd haul out the bag of baseballs and stuff. And, you know, my dad would pitch, my mom and the other brother would shag, and my brother was left-handed, and he says, "Why don't you take a few cuts left-handed and see how it feels?" And so I take a few cuts. My dad was my little league coach. Next thing you know, I'm hitting left-handed and having a ball.

0: That's, well, again, that's what they say.
1: To
0: do, and
1: yeah, it was fun.
2: Hard shoring kid coach is 19, and he's making it look easy, so it's impressive to watch.
1: All right, what's up tomorrow? What's going on?
2: 7:05 start time, coach, at Four Winds Field. Series win, or series lead, I should say, on the line with these two teams splitting the first four. So we'll see what happens. Our starting pitcher tomorrow, his name is Pierce Coppola. He is a 6'8" left-hander. That is 6'8".
1: I love it.
2: He went to the University of Florida. Not sure how he was not playing for Todd Golden, by the way, when he was 6'8", but he chose baseball, and he was a pretty darn good SEC pitcher. Cubs drafted him last year, and he's been with us for about a month now. So we'll see if he can.
1: So is he Randy Johnson or what?
2: Yeah. I think he's got a shot to be. He's still very young. He's 22 years old, drafted out of UF. So guy's got a good shot to be very good, and it is pretty exhilarating to watch him work just with that 6'8" frame. He's a guy that doesn't throw as hard as a Randy Johnson. He actually really has a good mix, a lot of good off-speed stuff. So looking forward to watching what he can do tomorrow.
1: All right, brother, you've made my night. Tell me your mom and dad are back in Chicago.
2: They're currently back in Chicago, and they're enjoying their summer, coach, and they say hello.
1: Good. Too hot to be in South Florida, brother. So
2: Dude, even too hot for the king.
1: Yeah, it's too hot. My daughter and son-in-law are back, so I understand. It's too hot down there. All right, Brendan, we'll talk to you tomorrow night. Thanks for the call.
2: Talk to you tomorrow, coach. Welcome back. Thanks.
1: Take care. Thanks very much. Yeah, too hot. Never thought I'd hear that. Coming up, we got a lot more to go. Got more ball to talk about. We're going to talk a little more football. Colts in action soon. Their opener is the 13th of September. That's right around the corner. Talk about that and others. This scoreboard update coming up, though, with Caleb.
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18: Right, that's at 7:15. Also at 7:15, the Rockies and the St. Louis Cardinals. The Tigers and Giants will join them at 7:15 as well. That's their scheduled first pitch. In minor league baseball, the Indianapolis Indians will look to bounce back against the Iowa Cubs at 7:05. Also at 7:05 Eastern, the South Bend Cubs. They'll play the Cedar Rapids Colonels. Brendan King's Cubs will hope to bounce back there. And the West Michigan Whitecaps and the Fort Wayne Tin Caps, they are also going to get underway at 6:35 Eastern, so a little earlier there. And then, obviously, Indiana Fever, Chicago Sky, tomorrow at 3:30 p.m. Eastern. Definitely want to tune in into that to see how the Fever respond after a tough loss last night. Also, NFL Hall of Fame enshrinement at noon. Colts practice 10 to 11:30 tomorrow.
1: Welcome back, everyone. This is Network Indiana's Indiana Sports Talk. All right, Caleb Zuber, Adam Vinatieri tomorrow in the induction. How cool is this?
18: Man, he's one of the greats. And
1: yes,
18: so
1: no question.
18: Deserves it. And I love these Hall of Fame inductions where it's not, it's those positions that maybe don't get a lot of love, like Devin Hester. Kind of, he was a punt returner. He got in, and now,
1: right. You know,
18: especially it's a Colts person. It's Adam Vinatieri as a kicker. I think it's so cool. And, like, he is, Coach, he's a part of the fabric of that era of teams.
1: Oh, no question.
18: Sure, because they had kicking problems for years early on in the Peyton Manning era, and he stabilized that and then lasted all the way until the late 2010s. So, really cool. I really do. He hit. It's hard to say who he's going in as. I think he's maybe going in as a Patriot in a lot of people's minds because of the Super Bowl winning kicks he
1: sure,
18: had. But
1: sure.
18: Man, oh man, he did so much for the Colts. I think he still lives around here too, so loves Indianapolis.
1: I think he does. I think the cool part too is he's having Carly Earsay do the induction and be the presenter. That's fantastic, and we should all, if we're not already, we should all be very proud of what that's about. And it's a classy way. He's a classy guy. Think about in terms of kickers. My goodness, Super Bowl championships and the success that the teams he played for. That's a in my mind, it's a relatively easy choice to have in the Hall of Fame. Your Hall of Fame stands for nothing if you don't have people like this.
18: The always to me the testament to him was that when he missed, it was shocking. You were like,
1: yeah.
18: Wait, what? Like, no, that's not
1: right.
18: Supposed to happen. When he was stepping
1: right.
18: up to any
1: you're
18: kick,
1: right.
18: You just you tacked on 3 points on the board already. So definitely one of the greats, and definitely going to be tuning in to see what he has to say tomorrow. Definitely deserves it, and it's cool just to see a kicker go in the Hall of Fame.
1: Yeah, that'll be fun. Absolutely be a lot of fun. Right, so Colts continue. When do they leave Grand Park? Or they've already they're going to be at Colts their complex on the west side starting when?
18: Yeah, so you're saying in terms of camp, they're going to be done at Grand Park like next year because this is the last training camp at Grand Park up in Westfield. Right. Next year it's going to be at that facility.
1: But doesn't that, when does camp end?
18: Got you. August 20th. That's the last practice. That'll be a joint practice with the Falcons, I do believe. Yes. Right. Before their preseason game there. And then once that's over, they're just going to shift all their operations back to West 56th Street in the facility.
1: I got it. I understand. Gone are the days of being, you know, not at your site and being at a college campus nearby. Those days have come and gone.
18: I am sad to see that.
1: Yeah, like a lot of things, it's come and gone. It served its purpose, and now you move on. I'm sure there's a financial concern primarily in terms of doing this and save yourselves a little bit of money and see what happens. So, if you're a pro, you have to learn how to live without distractions, and I think you can clearly do that. So. Colts are right now, they're in the middle of it. They still need to maybe figure out a wide receiver. Where are they on those discussions?
18: Yeah, I don't know. I think the name that's been tossed around, Coach, is former Chargers wide receiver Keenan Allen. He's still a free agent, but it feels like if you haven't done that by now, what's the wait? So I don't know what's going to happen there. I think it's definitely something to watch because Josh Downs and Alec Pierce, that's a good 1-2 combo. But, Coach, like, injuries happen. So, once they go down, what are you going to do?
1: That's a great point. All right. We're going to take a short break and get a final scoreboard update, or just a short break. Updates are finished, unfortunately, for Caleb Zuber. Don't forget to join me tomorrow night for our Saturday night edition of Indiana Sports Talk. We'll talk a little more football, talk some racing, talk some basketball. Final break, final thoughts. This is Network Indiana's Indiana Sports Talk.
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1: Welcome back, everybody. This is Indiana Sports Talk. Great to be back for season number 33. I don't want to bore you with back-in-the-day stories. We started this in August of 1994. So just go ahead and let that sink in for a second. I had finished a 20-plus year career as a college basketball coach. And got an opportunity presented to me to host a statewide sports talk show. And the plan at the beginning, it's hard to believe, but the plan at the beginning was to take listener phone calls. And we did that for the first couple of months on the air. And it had varying degrees of success, so to speak. One of the biggest problems we had was we did get phone calls from listeners who had gone to their favorite watering hole and had become well lubricated before they got on the air. And those calls oftentimes devolved into pandemonium. And so the decision we made to better control the time was to not invite people to call us on the air and change our strategy to have coaches and members of the media call after their games. And it was a strategy that ended up being pretty good. It was a great thought in terms of trying to involve and engage the state. That was the whole thought, that, you know, on a busy Friday night of high school football and basketball, why not encourage people to call? Hey, if you went to a game, we wanted you to call us and talk about the game. In theory, that's a nice idea. In practice, it became very difficult to do. And so we chose to go in a slightly different direction, and that has worked. We started on 8 radio stations, and to this day, over half of those 8 have stayed with us. WITZ from Jasper, the first one to join us, has stayed with us. One of the hallmarks and stalwarts, if you will, of the network. And that 8 turned to 16 as we moved into football that first year. And that 16 moved to 24 as we got ready for the beginning of season number 2. And then from that point, we reached a zenith, if you will, of over 50 stations not long ago. And the phenomenon that is Indiana Sports Talk was off and running. And it's been fun. The 33 years have gone by for me. They've gone by quickly. And we appreciate people taking time. It's all about choices. You all have choices of when you're in your car or otherwise. You have choices about what you want to listen to. And to choose us is great. Can't do it without great stations around the state that do it every Friday and Saturday night. Cannot do it without the great work of guys like Christian Oates and Caleb Zuber, and certainly can't do it without you. Thank you so much for listening and making the most listened to sports talk show in the state's history. It is the history-making legendary network Indiana's Indiana Sport.
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6: Nearing confirmation, I'm Deborah Valentine, Fox News. A busy night on Capitol Hill with Acting U.S. Attorney General Todd Blanche on the verge of being official after a lengthy bipartisan battle. Fox's Chad Pergram in Washington has details.
7: It's just a matter of time until they confirm Todd Blanche as the next Attorney General. He has the votes, and as I always say, it's about the math. Keep in mind that on the Republican side of the aisle, the Republicans could only lose two members on their side and still confirm Todd Blanche. So Susan Collins, the Republican from Maine, who has a very competitive re-election bid this fall. She announced a couple of days ago she was a no. And then early this morning, Lisa Murkowski, she announced that she, too, would oppose Todd Blanche. Now, Mitch McConnell, the former Senate Majority Leader, he remains out, so they could only lose one more Republican and still confirm Blanche. So we don't know when this vote is going to be, but once they confirm Todd Blanche, the Senate is probably going to be done for the summer.
6: Earlier today, Louisiana Senator Bill Cassidy of Louisiana announced he would vote in favor of Blanche, securing the necessary votes needed for confirmation. With the Senate working on a vote on the confirmation of Acting Attorney General Todd Blanche as AG, some Senate Republicans are still opposed. Most Senate Democrats are expected to oppose Blanche's confirmation, putting the nomination in jeopardy. Louisiana Republican Senator John Kennedy tells Fox's America Reports he thinks Blanche will eventually be confirmed.
8: You could probably give me 2 hours and some good scotch, and I still wouldn't be able to explain it to you because I'm just not sure.
6: It could get lumped into a votorama of other major legislative items such as the SAVE Act and government funding before the chamber takes its August recess. The Senate has voted overwhelmingly 86-11 to pass a Russian sanctions bill named for the late Senator Lindsey Graham. It makes it harder to sell oil. 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
6: Well, officials have so far been unable to reach the scene where a helicopter crashed while battling a wildfire in central Utah. Fox's Kristen Goodwin has more.
12: The FAA revealing a helicopter battling Utah's Widemouth 2 fire crashed in Richfield Friday with two people on board.
13: Our top priority is responding to the incident. Local, state, and federal authorities are assisting in the response.
12: Carl Hunt, public information officer with the Great Basin Incident Management Team 2.
14: We have not reached the scene of the accident yet.
12: Tyler Hecht, deputy incident commander, revealing the crash did start another fire, and officials are trying to find a safe way to get to the scene amid extreme fire conditions in difficult terrain, noting other firefighting aircraft have not been grounded and crews are coordinating with the NTSB, which is leading the investigation into the incident. Kristen Goodwin, Fox News.
6: President Trump says U.S. and Iran are talking. Fox's Peter Tusey has more from the White House.
28: We are seeing a more realistic President Trump. He's not overdoing it while he's talking about the likelihood of a deal. He's not saying that the negotiations are going great. He's saying they are fine. And that the reason the United States has not launched a huge World War II-sized attack against Iran is because he wants to give peace a chance. It is not, he says, because we are out of ammo. There were some Reuters bulletins crossing in the system that we have right as I was walking up here that suggest Oman and Iran are close to a deal, that a U.S. official expects a deal soon to reopen the Strait of Hormuz. Apparently, when that happens, the U.S. side, according to this report, is ready to end its naval blockade of Iranian ports.
6: President Trump says he's been directly involved in those talks between the regime and Oman. Former NBA star Enes Kanter has officially declared himself eligible for the 2027 WNBA draft. He said in a social media post, "If simply declaring who you are is all that's required, then I meet every requirement necessary." I'm Deborah Valentine. This is Fox News.
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17: Chance of showers and thunderstorms throughout the overnight will drop down to 70. Chance of thunderstorms on Saturday, upper 80s the afternoon high, and thundershowers possible Saturday night down to 68. 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
13: Chance of showers and thunderstorms throughout the overnight will drop down to 70. Chance of thunderstorms on Saturday, upper 80s the afternoon high, and thundershowers possible Saturday night down to 68. 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
8: David, thank you for the phone call. Thanks for listening all the way up in Plattsburgh, New York. Thank you, sir.
9: Yeah, and go to the Cowboy Hall of Fame, too, while you're there.
8: Will do. I'll make a weekend trip out of the whole thing. I'm headed to Kansas City in September for that listener. KCMO in Kansas City is putting on that big listener event. Maybe I'll jot down to Oklahoma City and have some barbecue. I'll drive 6-7 hours for a good steak. You okay, betcha, absolutely.
9: While you're in Kansas City, go to the World War One Museum that they have downtown.
8: Okay.
9: It's a world-class museum. And if you're ever in New Orleans, you have to go to the World War II National Museum.
8: I have been to that one in New Orleans. That one is beautiful. Yeah, absolutely. Good stuff. David, thanks for the phone call. Appreciate it. I was in Omaha. And an old college buddy of mine owned a slaughterhouse, and I went to go visit him in the slaughterhouse. He invited me, and he showed me the cows coming in. They stun them. They hang them up. They cut the jugular. They let the blood run out, and he showed me all the way to the end. And at the end, he was like, "What do you want?" And I was like, "Oh, I'll take the ribeye. I'll take some New York strip." It did not gross me out at all. No, I was fine. I thought it was the most fascinating. It was really somebody who's a vegetarian. I probably wouldn't recommend it, but somebody who loves a good steak, to see where it comes from. It was a pretty neat time. Anyway, for what it's worth. All right, let's go. I got to get some text, some voicemails in here. Let's do this. Let's go to Joseph in Alamogordo, New Mexico. Joseph, welcome to America at Night.
10: I was thinking about what you were talking about, maps and everything. In 1976, me and my dad took a trip, and every time we would go by, there was a building up on the top of the hill with a blue roof on it. And that was a Stuckey's and stuff like that. I'd always see it. And my dad would pull over, and I'd get a map in whatever state I was in. So by the time I got home, I had all the maps of every state, and I put them up on the wall, and I made the United States of America. So back in 1976,

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28: Straight Talk on Hormuz. I'm Chris DeMeo, Fox News. Negotiations over the reopening of the Strait of Hormuz are still ongoing, but there's still conflicting information being released.
29: Some very different messages coming out of Iran. It's tough to decide which faction to believe. On one hand, in Parliament, talk about perhaps trying to ban Israeli and U.S. ships from the Strait of Hormuz. At the same time, other Iranian officials talking about real progress on talks to reopen the Strait of Hormuz. The negotiations with Oman have made tremendous progress. President Trump has said he's played an active personal role in those negotiations, and he could expect an announcement on them as early as today. Iran has been demanding fees for any ships that go through the Strait of Hormuz. That position has been rejected by the U.S.
28: It's Fox's Steve Harrigan in Tel Aviv. A busy night on Capitol Hill with acting U.S. Attorney General Todd Blanche on the verge of being made official after a lengthy partisan debate.
1: Two Republicans, Susan Collins and Lisa Murkowski, oppose Blanche. One more GOP no would have tanked the nomination. Bill Cassidy was the only GOP holdout, and he will vote yes. Cassidy supports Blanche, even though President Trump ended his Senate career working against him in the GOP primary. The Senate also approved a bill to sanction Russia. Late Senator Lindsey Graham crafted the deal hours before he died. Lawmakers were sending a message to Vladimir Putin.
28: Fox's Chad Pergamon on Capitol Hill. If Blanche is not confirmed, he can still be allowed to serve in an acting capacity. The Pentagon revoking former Air Force Secretary Frank Kendall's access to classified information and barring him from holding any sensitive position. The Pentagon claims Kendall disclosed sensitive information about Air Force One's capabilities to the media, the $400 million plane, a gift to President Trump from Qatar. 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
28: A helicopter crashes while battling a wildfire in central Utah. More from Fox's Kristen Goodwin.
33: A Sikorsky S-64 helicopter helping to battle Utah's Wide Mouth 2 fire crashed in Richfield Friday with two people on board. Extreme fire conditions in difficult terrain, making it hard for officials to initially reach the scene.
34: There were first responders in that area, firefighters were in the area, but due to the fire activity, it kind of overran the area. So no escape routes that any firefighters could get into or out of.
33: Tyler Hacked, Deputy Incident Commander with the Great Basin Incident Management Team 2. The FAA and the NTSB are investigating the incident. The helicopter was one of seven working to fight the inferno in Millard County that was ignited by lightning on July 27th. Kristen Goodwin, Fox News.
28: The FAA and local officials stressing Friday that they had no details on the conditions of the two people on board the helicopter. Five of football's biggest stars take their place among the game's immortals. And this weekend in Canton, Ohio, Fox's Jeff Manasso has more.
35: The Pro Football Hall of Fame's class of 2026 officially enshrined today as some of the NFL's all-time greats, including former New Orleans Saints Super Bowl winning quarterback Drew Brees, former Arizona Cardinals wide receiver Larry Fitzgerald, former Carolina Panthers linebacker Luke Kuechly, former San Francisco 49ers running back Roger Craig, and former Patriots and Colts kicker Adam Vinatieri, who won three Super Bowls in New England and another in Indianapolis, with each inductee receiving a bronze bust and delivering a Hall of Fame speech. The annual enshrinement caps Hall of Fame Week in Canton. Jeff Manasso, Fox News.
28: The Senate has overwhelmingly approved a tough new Russia sanctions bill named for the late Senator Lindsey Graham, who pushed hard for the measure before his death last month. The bill now heads to the House for approval. I'm Chris DeMeo. This is Fox News.
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0: Chance of showers and thunderstorms throughout the overnight will drop down to 70. Chance of thunderstorms on Saturday, upper 80s the afternoon high, and thundershowers possible Saturday night down to 68. 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
1: I'm Deborah Valentine. Todd Blanche may be

0: confirmed as U.S. Attorney General before Congress goes on summer break. This despite backlash over his nomination. Senator Eric Schmidt on Fox's Hannity.
1: I think the president picked somebody immensely qualified in Todd Blanche. And like I said, redirecting the focus of the Department of Justice away from the weaponization that we saw under the Biden administration.
0: Louisiana Senator Bill Cassidy Friday signaled his yes vote, giving Blanche the necessary votes for confirmation. A firefighting helicopter crashed while fighting Utah's wildfires over Fish Lake National Forest. Tyler Hecht is Deputy Incident Commander with Great Basin Incident Management Team 2.
2: We're expecting hopefully within the next 24 hours to be able to get into the crash site. We're looking for every opportunity to do that. It's just based on safety of those responders to get there. Unfortunately, right now, the fire conditions are just not allowing that to happen.
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11: Chance of showers and thunderstorms throughout the overnight will drop down to 70. Chance of thunderstorms on Saturday, upper 80s the afternoon high, and thundershowers possible Saturday night down to 68. 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
10: Construction halted. I'm Deborah Valentine, Fox News. President Trump vowing to appeal a new lower court ruling halting the construction of the White House ballroom.
11: Two of the panel's three judges ruled that President Trump does not have the unilateral authority to knock down the East Wing almost a year ago to build a new 90,000 square foot ballroom, which includes an underground military bunker. The majority of the judges wrote, "We are aware of no instance in American history in which a president unilaterally and using privately collected funds demolished substantial portions of the White House that Congress authorized to be built and American taxpayers paid for until now." The president says he will appeal to the Supreme Court, adding, "The military and Secret Service are viewing this horrendous politically motivated and unlawful ruling as a national security threat to our nation in that the entire complex is being built for the protection of our country."
10: Fox's David Spott reporting. Acting U.S. Attorney General Todd Blanch is on the verge of being officially confirmed as Attorney General. Fox's Chad Pergram has more from Washington.
12: It's just a matter of time until they confirm Todd Blanch as the next Attorney General. He has the votes, and as I always say, it's about the math. Keep in mind that on the Republican side of the aisle, the Republicans could only lose two members on their side and still confirm Todd Blanch. So Susan Collins, the Republican from Maine, who has a very competitive re-election bid this fall, she announced a couple of days ago she was a no. And then early this morning, Lisa Murkowski, she announced that she, too, would oppose Todd Blanch. Now, Mitch McConnell, the former Senate Majority Leader, he remains out, so they could only lose one more Republican and still confirm Blanch. So we don't know when this vote is going to be, but once they confirm Todd Blanch, the Senate is probably going to be done for the summer.
10: Louisiana Senator Bill Cassidy Friday signaled his support of the nomination. 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
10: Well, negotiations over the reopening of the Strait of Hormuz are still ongoing, but there's some conflicting information that's being released. Fox's Steve Harrigan has more from Tel Aviv, Israel.
18: Some very different messages coming out of Iran. It's tough to decide which faction to believe. On one hand, in Parliament, talk about perhaps trying to ban Israeli and U.S. ships from the Strait of Hormuz. At the same time, other Iranian officials talking about real progress on talks to reopen the Strait of Hormuz. The negotiations with Oman have made tremendous progress. President Trump has said he's played an active personal role in those negotiations, and he could expect an announcement on them as early as today. Iran has been demanding fees for any ships that go through the Strait of Hormuz. That position has been rejected by the U.S.
10: The Strait is a major water passage for the world's oil trade. There are fears that even if a deal is negotiated, it will not be held up by Iran. Officials have been unable to reach the scene where a helicopter crashed while battling a wildfire in central Utah. Fox's Kristen Goodwin has details.
20: The FAA revealing a helicopter battling Utah's Widemouth 2 fire crashed in Richfield Friday with two people on board.
21: Our top priority is responding to the incident. Local, state, and federal authorities are assisting in the response.
20: Carl Hunt, public information officer with the Great Basin Incident Management Team 2.
22: We have not reached the scene of the accident yet.
20: Tyler Hecht, deputy incident commander, revealing the crash did start another fire, and officials are trying to find a safe way to get to the scene amid extreme fire conditions in difficult terrain, noting other firefighting aircraft have not been grounded and crews are coordinating with the NTSB, which is leading the investigation into the incident. Kristen Goodwin, Fox News.
10: The Senate has confirmed Cameron Hamilton as head of the embattled Federal Emergency Management Agency. The former Navy SEAL is returning to the agency he briefly led last year. I'm Deborah Valentine. This is Fox News.
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27: Chance of showers and thunderstorms throughout the overnight will drop down to 70. Chance of thunderstorms on Saturday, upper 80s the afternoon high, and thundershowers possible Saturday night down to 68. 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

0: 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WBIW has your Sunday afternoons covered. 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Then kick back and relive yesteryear with Seems Like Old Times 5 to 7. 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
1: I'm Chris DeMeo. President Trump calling on the Supreme Court to overturn a lower court ruling which ordered the construction of the White House ballroom to stop.
2: The majority of the judges wrote, "We are aware of no instance in American history in which a president unilaterally and using privately collected funds demolished substantial portions of the White House that Congress authorized to be built and American taxpayers paid for until now."
1: Fox's David Spunt. President Trump argues the ballroom will include bomb shelters and defense capabilities. A firefighting helicopter crashes while battling a wildfire in Utah. Deputy Commander Tyler Hecht says his crew hasn't been deployed to the crash area.
3: At this point, we didn't want to put them at any more risk until we know it's safe. So that's an ongoing conversation with us and fire.
1: The condition of those on board are not known. 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
10: Chance of showers and thunderstorms throughout the overnight will drop down to 70. Chance of thunderstorms on Saturday, upper 80s the afternoon high, and thundershowers possible Saturday night down to 68. 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

0: And welcome back. Our final segment with Donna Francart, George Norrie with you. Her books, I've Seen Dead People, and also I'm Not Alone. The one I'm Not Alone just came out, Donna, did it not?
1: Yes, it was. Yes, it came out in June. So it's just been out a short while, short bit. And George, would it be okay? I was sitting here thinking, oh my God, I can't believe that I didn't bring this up. You had asked me the scary.

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1: News. I'm Deborah Valentine. Republican Senator Bill Cassidy of Louisiana says he'll vote for Todd Blanche as Attorney General, likely paving the way for Blanche to be confirmed to lead the DOJ. More from Fox's Chad Pergram.
2: Cassidy supports Blanche, even though President Trump ended his Senate career working against him in the GOP primary.
1: Cassidy announced his support Friday on the Senate floor. A federal appeals court halts construction of the $400 million White House ballroom because Congress has not approved the project.
3: President Trump says the ruling is a national security threat. He has expanded the size and scope of construction to include what he describes as a desperately needed military center, complete with bomb shelters, medical facilities, missile-resistant steel, and drone proofing.
1: Fox's Jared Halpern reporting. President Trump vows to appeal the ruling to the U.S. Supreme Court. 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
10: Chance of showers and thunderstorms throughout the overnight will drop down to 70. Chance of thunderstorms on Saturday, upper 80s the afternoon high, and thundershowers possible Saturday night down to 68. 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
7: Confirmation nears. I'm Deborah Valentine, Fox News. A busy night on Capitol Hill with Acting U.S. Attorney General Todd Blanch on the verge of being official after a lengthy partisan battle. Fox's Chad Pergram has details from Washington.
8: Two Republicans, Susan Collins and Lisa Murkowski, oppose Blanch. One more GOP no would have tanked the nomination. Bill Cassidy was the only GOP holdout, and he will vote yes. Cassidy supports Blanch, even though President Trump ended his Senate career working against him in the GOP primary. The Senate also approved a bill to sanction Russia. Late Senator Lindsey Graham crafted the deal hours before he died. Lawmakers were sending a message to Vladimir Putin.
7: Should Blanch not be confirmed, he can continue to serve as acting attorney general, head of DOJ. The Senate has confirmed Cameron Hamilton as head of the embattled Federal Emergency Management Agency. The former Navy SEAL is returning to the agency he briefly led last year. President Trump plans to take his defense of a new White House ballroom to the U.S. Supreme Court. Fox's Jared Halpern has more from the White House.
9: A split panel of judges on the Court of Appeals for D.C. is ordering construction on a $400 million White House ballroom to stop, ruling Congress must first approve the project. It is the latest legal setback for the project, upholding a district court ruling also blocking further construction. President Trump says the ruling is a national security threat. He has expanded the size and scope of construction to include what he describes as a desperately needed military center, complete with bomb shelters, medical facilities, missile-resistant steel, and drone proofing. The president also says funding for the 90,000-square-foot ballroom is coming from private donors and not taxpayer money. At the White House, Jared Halpern, Fox News.
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7: Negotiations over the reopening of the Strait of Hormuz are ongoing, but some conflicting information is being released. Fox's Steve Harrigan from Tel Aviv.
17: Some very different messages coming out of Iran. It's tough to decide which faction to believe. On one hand, in Parliament, talk about perhaps trying to ban Israeli and U.S. ships from the Strait of Hormuz. At the same time, other Iranian officials talking about real progress on talks to reopen the Strait of Hormuz. The negotiations with Oman have made tremendous progress. President Trump has said he's played an active personal role in those negotiations, and he could expect an announcement on them as early as today. Iran has been demanding fees for any ships that go through the Strait of Hormuz. That position has been rejected by the U.S.
7: The Strait is a major water passage for the world's oil trade, and there are fears that even if a deal is negotiated, it will not be upheld by Tehran. A helicopter crashes while battling a wildfire in central Utah. Fox's Kristen Goodwin has details.
18: A Sikorsky S-64 helicopter helping to battle Utah's Wide Mouth 2 fire crashed in Richfield Friday with two people on board. Extreme fire conditions in difficult terrain, making it hard for officials to initially reach the scene.
19: There were first responders in that area, firefighters were in the area, but due to the fire activity, it kind of overran the area. So no escape routes that any firefighters could get into or out of.
18: Tyler Hacked, deputy incident commander with the Great Basin Incident Management Team 2. The FAA and the NTSB are investigating the incident. The helicopter was one of seven working to fight the inferno in Millard County that was ignited by lightning on July 27th. Kristen Goodwin, Fox News.
7: Two people were on board. Former NBA players Enes Kanter-Freedom and Royce White have declared for the 2027 WNBA draft. It's rebuked Indiana player Sophie Cunningham's opposition to biological men in women's sports. I'm Deborah Valentine. This is Fox News.
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1: Chance of showers and thunderstorms throughout the overnight will drop down to 70. Chance of thunderstorms on Saturday, upper 80s the afternoon high, and thundershowers possible Saturday night down to 68. 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
1: News. I'm Chris DeMeo. It's looking likely that the Senate will confirm President Trump's acting attorney general as attorney general. This despite a couple of Republicans putting up roadblocks.
2: Susan Collins, a couple of days ago, the Republican from Maine, she said she was a no. Early this morning, Lisa Murkowski, the Republican from Alaska, said she was a no. So then this came down to one vote with the Senate Majority Leader, the former Senate Majority Leader, Mitch McConnell, being out. Bill Cassidy, the Republican from Louisiana, he said this morning that he is a yes. There could only be two GOP no's with former Senate Majority Leader Mitch McConnell out.
1: Fox's Chad Pergam on Capitol Hill. The Senate passing a stopgap spending bill that would avoid a government shutdown in October. The Senate version is different than the House version, which was recently passed and would have to be reconciled. 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
22: Chance of showers and thunderstorms throughout the overnight will drop down to 70. Chance of thunderstorms on Saturday, upper 80s the afternoon high, and thundershowers possible Saturday night down to 68. 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
5: Fox News, I'm Chris DeMayo. It's been looking more likely that Acting Attorney General Todd Blanche gets confirmed as the official head of the Justice Department. Fox's Chad Pergram has more from Capitol Hill.
6: Susan Collins, a couple of days ago, the Republican from Maine, she said she was a no early this morning. Lisa Murkowski, the Republican from Alaska, said she was a no. So then this came down to one vote with the former Senate Majority Leader, Mitch McConnell, being out. Bill Cassidy, the Republican from Louisiana, he said this morning that he is a yes. There could only be two GOP no's with former Senate Majority Leader Mitch McConnell out.
5: Now, Blanche's path to confirmation has been complicated over a settlement of Trump's lawsuit against the Internal Revenue Service that has drawn intense scrutiny by Republicans and Democrats. The Senate also passing a stopgap spending bill that would avoid a government shutdown in October. The Senate version is different than the House version, which was recently passed and would have to be reconciled. Negotiations over the reopening of the Strait of Hormuz are still ongoing, but there's some conflicting information being released.
7: Some very different messages coming out of Iran. It's tough to decide which faction to believe. On one hand, in Parliament, talk about perhaps trying to ban Israeli and U.S. ships from the Strait of Hormuz. At the same time, other Iranian officials talking about real progress on talks to reopen the Strait of Hormuz. The negotiations with Oman have made tremendous progress. President Trump has said he's played an active personal role in those negotiations, and he could expect an announcement on them as early as today. Iran has been demanding fees for any ships that go through the Strait of Hormuz. That position has been rejected by the U.S.
5: Fox's Steve Harrigan. 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
5: A helicopter crashes while battling a wildfire in central Utah. More from Fox's Kristen Goodwin.
13: A Sikorsky S-64 helicopter helping to battle Utah's Wide Mouth 2 fire crashed in Richfield Friday with two people on board. Extreme fire conditions in difficult terrain, making it hard for officials to initially reach the scene.
14: There were first responders in that area, firefighters were in the area, but due to the fire activity, it kind of overran the area. So no escape routes that any firefighters could get into or out of.
13: Tyler Hacked, Deputy Incident Commander with the Great Basin Incident Management Team 2. The FAA and the NTSB are investigating the incident. The helicopter was one of seven working to fight the inferno in Millard County that was ignited by lightning on July 27th. Kristen Goodwin, Fox News.
5: Five of football's biggest stars take their place among the game's immortals this weekend in Canton, Ohio. Fox's Jeff Manasso has more.
15: The Pro Football Hall of Fame's class of 2026 officially enshrined today as some of the NFL's all-time greats, including former New Orleans Saints Super Bowl winning quarterback Drew Brees, former Arizona Cardinals wide receiver Larry Fitzgerald, former Carolina Panthers linebacker Luke Kuechly, former San Francisco 49ers running back Roger Craig, and former Patriots and Colts kicker Adam Vinatieri, who won three Super Bowls in New England and another in Indianapolis, with each inductee receiving a bronze bust and delivering a Hall of Fame speech. The annual enshrinement caps Hall of Fame Week in Canton. Jeff Manasso, Fox News.
5: The Senate overwhelmingly approving a tough new Russia sanctions bill named for the late Senator Lindsey Graham, who pushed hard for the measure before his death last month. The bill now heads to the House for approval. And the Senate also just approving the confirmation of Acting Attorney General Todd Blanche as Attorney General for President Trump. I'm Chris DeMeo. This is Fox News.
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21: Chance of showers and thunderstorms throughout the overnight will drop down to 70. Chance of thunderstorms on Saturday, upper 80s the afternoon high, and thundershowers possible Saturday night down to 68. 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

0: This is InfoTrack, the weekly show with information you should know. Here's what's happening on this week's show.
1: How many Americans will actually live at the poverty level at some point in their lives? The answer to that question may surprise you.
2: I think it's always surprising when you see these high sorts of numbers. We're looking over a 35-year period, and things happen to people that they didn't anticipate that can throw them into poverty.
1: Then, busy parents of school-age kids have plenty to think about, like how to pack a healthy lunch for their children every school day. We'll have expert tips on preparing balanced lunches your kids will actually eat.
3: We are changing their eating behavior. They are going to school and they're going to eat more that day. They are going to have more cravings that day. They are going to have eating behavior problems like binge eating.
1: Stick around. Those stories and more are ahead on this week's InfoTrack. The show begins right after this.
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0: 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Here's your host, Chris Whitting.
1: How many Americans live in poverty at some point during their lifetimes? Well, the answer may surprise you. Recent research looked into the question, and joining us to talk about it is study author Mark Rank, a professor of social welfare at Washington University in St. Louis. Professor, welcome to the show.
2: Thank you. Thank you for having me.
1: First of all, let's define what it means to live in poverty and for how long. Did you set a minimum amount of time for your study?
2: In terms of defining poverty in this particular study, we defined it in two ways. One being below 20% of the overall income level distribution in the United States, and extreme poverty being below 10% of the income distribution in the United States. So that's how we define poverty. And in terms of looking over time, we looked at people from a long longitudinal study that started in 1968 and has been going every year, and we followed them up till 2011.
1: And in terms of somebody being, quote unquote, in poverty, did you set a minimum time span for that? Because I imagine somebody could be broke for a month or whatever, but then maybe recover.
2: Well, we looked at annual poverty levels. So it was if your income level fell below these particular levels for a year. And then we also looked at whether you experienced poverty for 2 years, 3 years, 4 years, 5 years, or 10 or more years.
1: So what did you find? You know, how many Americans live in poverty at some point?
2: We looked at people between the ages of 25 and 60, and we found that at some point during those years, 62% of the population would experience at least 1 year of poverty as we were defining it, and 42% of the population would experience at least 1 year of extreme poverty as we defined it. In terms of looking at more than 1 year, we found that 25% of the population would experience five or more years of poverty between the ages of 25 and 60.
1: That seems very high. Did those numbers surprise you?
2: You know, we've done a lot of work on this, looking at it different ways, and we found similar numbers, but I think it's always surprising when you see these high sorts of numbers like that. And one of the reasons behind it is because we're looking over a long period of people's lifetime. So we're looking over a 35-year period, and during that period of time, things happen to people that they didn't anticipate that can throw them into poverty. Things like losing a job or having a family split up or getting sick. All of those things can happen over a long period of time, and that can throw people into poverty.
1: In terms of support mechanisms out there that the government has, welfare and so on, food stamps, does that take someone out of the poverty range, or would that not have an effect on your study?
2: It doesn't really. Those programs are pretty minimal, and so for the most part, they don't pull people out of poverty. They're really intended for very short-term use and helping people get over spells of tough times, but they're not enough to really pull people out of poverty.
1: In your research, did you track economic upheaval times, you know, major recessions and so on, and did this have an effect?
2: Well, you know, again, what we're doing is we're looking at people really over a 40-year period from 68 to 2011, and during that time, there were, you know, economic upturns and downturns, but those are smoothed out across the life tables that we calculated. So it's really kind of adjusting for particular economic ups and downs during the life course.
1: We're talking with Professor Mark Rank, a professor of social welfare at Washington University in St. Louis, and talking about the study as to how many Americans live in poverty at some point in their lives. Professor, as you looked at this again over time, did you find that the situation is maybe getting worse in more recent years, or is it improving?
2: Yes. In some other analysis we've done, we found that actually this life course risk has been increasing over more recent periods of time. So from the 70s to the 80s to the 90s to the 2000s, the risk of experiencing poverty across the life course has been increasing. And I think that tracks well with the idea that there's more and more economic insecurity that people have been feeling over the more recent decades than in the past.
1: Any idea of the causes of poverty?
2: Other factors related to falling into poverty are one has to do with one's job and one's work, and getting cut back in terms of one's work or losing one's job is a pretty sure route into poverty. And another route into poverty are families that are intact that then split up and create single-parent families. And that's also another route you find that leads people into poverty.
1: How does the United States compare, if you know, with other countries around the world in terms of poverty?
2: Well, the United States, on the whole, has some of the, if not the highest rates of poverty in terms of the industrialized Western world. So we are at the very high end in terms

0: this data shows is that poverty is really an issue of us, that many of us will at some point experience poverty or near poverty at some point along our life course. And so I think that's probably the most surprising and the most important message to take away from the research.
1: And would you then give some advice to people to maybe make a plan so that you can survive that tough time?
0: Well, I think that's very hard. I mean, we've become a more and more economically insecure society. One of the things we did find that people can latch on to is that the more education you have, the less likely you are to fall into poverty. And so that's something that people can attach to and sort of think about. Another issue that's related to poverty is whether you're married or not. If you're married, you're less likely to fall into poverty than if you're not.
1: How does this, I mean, we always hear about the American dream. Does this counter that or does it reaffirm it?
0: This is a double-edged sword. What it says is that there's a lot of economic volatility in the United States, particularly downward economic volatility. On the other hand, for most people who experience poverty, they'll do so for a fairly short period of time, maybe 1 or 2 years, and then get their head above water and then maybe down the road experience poverty again. But we've also found that people have a pretty significant likelihood of hitting some of the upper levels of income distribution, the top 20%, at some point in the course of their lives. And so I think the American dream is attainable, but holding on to that dream is becoming harder and harder to achieve.
1: We've done interviews in the past about the situation with the baby boomers and seniors retiring without any financial plans. Do you see that perhaps becoming a source of future poverty in the U.S.?
0: I think so. As you look at those over the age of 60 or 65 and who have not been putting away enough savings, that their rates of poverty are going to probably be increasing over the future.
1: Our guest has been Mark Rank, professor of social welfare at Washington University in St. Louis. Professor, thank you so much for joining us today on InfoTrack.
0: You're very welcome.
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0: 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Once again, here's Chris Witty.
1: When your kids rush out the door each morning for school, what's in their lunchbox? InfoTrack's Roy Mackey tracked down an expert for smart advice on preparing balanced, tasty meals

0: that will power your kids through their busy day. Roy?
1: Thank you, Chris. We're talking with Dr. Sandeep Grewal. He's an MD, board certified by the American Board of Internal Medicine, and he has a medical practice in South Carolina. He's also the author of Fat Me Not, Weight Loss Diet of the Future. Dr. Grewal, welcome to InfoTrack.
2: Thank you for having me.
1: So if you were going to point out one of the biggest mistakes that parents make when packing lunches for their children, what would that mistake be?
2: Well, I think the biggest mistake that we make is to send our kids with either a can of soda or a sugary drink or iced tea. And the reason I say that is because there was research done on rats, and most of the obesity research is done on rats because their behavior is very similar to that of humans. What they noticed was when the rat gets the sugary soda, it eats more that day. And as they kept on giving the rat in the lab sugary soda every day, the rat started showing binge eating behavior and started eating uncontrolled. So it's not just about calories. The sugary drinks are also about change in the eating behavior. So when we send our kids to school with a sugary soda or a juice from concentrate or a iced tea, what we are doing is we are changing their eating behavior. They are going to school and they're going to eat more that day. They are going to have more cravings that day. They are going to eventually gain weight and they're going to have eating behavior problems like binge eating. So that's the reason we should not send kids to school with sugary soda every single day.
1: I think many parents think just getting a hot lunch at school may be the best option from a nutritional standpoint rather than bringing a lunch from home. What's your opinion on that?
2: Well, we know that the kids throw away almost $1 billion worth of food at school because they don't like it. So many kids may want to eat hot food, but I would encourage parents to check in the schools. Are they really getting the healthy lunch that they think they are getting? Because many times in schools, what we are getting is high carbohydrated food, which is not good for kids. And many times kids may go to school and buy something which is not good for them. For example, cookies and cakes. Many times kids may want to substitute their meals in the school with just snacks, which is the wrong thing to do. Because research again shows that whenever somebody eats a mixture of fat and sugar, which is cookies or cakes, what happens is it increases their cravings and they would consume more calories. So it's very important to make sure what they're getting served and it is healthy.
1: Obviously, the big challenge is coming up with something that's nutritionally balanced and yet something that your child will eat. What kind of advice can you offer there?
2: Number one, it all starts with breakfast, even though we are talking about lunch at this time. Make sure your kids do not skip breakfast when they go to school, because when they skip breakfast, their metabolism goes down. Number two, they won't have healthy eating habits. And many times when you skip breakfast, you kind of don't get hungry at lunchtime too. So it's very important that send them to school with breakfast. Once they get to school, you can pack them peanut butter and jelly sandwich on a wheat bread. Try to choose healthy, non-GMO, antibiotic-free foods if you can. Many times you can give them pasta salad with veggies, tuna sandwich, whole wheat or whole grain bread whenever you are sending them with bread. And many times you can cut the breads into different shapes, like circular, cut it into a fish shape or a talking head or something like that, to make it interesting and appealing for the kids.
1: How serious of a problem is childhood obesity today?
2: Well, I think it's getting very serious. We know the obesity in U.S. has tripled since 1950s and 1960s. And we know that obesity in kids is also increasing at a fast pace. And if we do not teach our kids how to eat healthy, we are going to have a more obese population than before. Now, latest research show that there has been a slight decrease in childhood obesity due to efforts from the government and other agencies, but we have to do more.
1: Our guest on InfoTrack is Dr. Sandeep Grewal. He's board certified by the American Board of Internal Medicine and is the co-author of Fat Me Not, Weight Loss Diet of the Future. Dr. Grewal, the primary focus of your book is weight loss, of course, and I think pretty much everyone is looking for just that one magic bullet that will help them lose weight. But you're right that there really is not a single solution. There are multiple things you need to do.
2: Yes, there are multiple things to do, and there are very easy solutions. Many times we overlook easy solutions because we are always looking for that hardest thing that we can do to lose weight. But weight loss is actually very easy. The current diets, like the low-fat and the low-carb diets, they are based on research done in 1950s and 1960s. And since then, we have had numerous amount of research, very good data, and many techniques which are proven to help us lose weight easily. And that's what we try to bring it in the book.
1: You also write that the only way to truly lose weight is to eat real food. How do you define that, real food?
2: for example, if you have a choice between steak and protein shake or powders, what is the best food to eat? The best food to eat is steak, and the reason is because when we eat steak, we have to chew it, then it goes into our stomach, where our stomach has to convert it into a mush, and then it goes into our intestine, where the enzymes come and digest this protein into smaller molecules called amino acids, and these amino acids then get absorbed. So a real food causes our body to do a lot of work. So one third of the calories from the steak would get consumed in just digesting that steak. So we get discounted calories there. But if we drink a protein powder or shake, it's in liquid form. It doesn't have to be chewed. It doesn't have to be crushed. It doesn't have to be broken down into amino acids because it is in the form of amino acids. And our body doesn't have to do work, and it hits us with more calories than if we eat steak.
1: You also write that strenuous workouts are not necessary to lose weight. Now, we're probably talking about two different things because strenuous workouts are recommended for things like cardiovascular health, right?
2: Right. I think you bring up a great point because exercise is good for us, no doubt about it. It is good for our cardio health. It is good for everything. But where we make the mistake is we think exercise is necessary for us to lose weight, which is not. It is our diet. The changes in our diet have to be there for us to lose weight. Exercise only contributes about 10% to weight loss. And that is a good news for many people because many times we are postponing to lose weight just thinking when I get time to go to the gym or when I get time to exercise, I'm going to lose weight. But we don't have to do that. Many obese patients of ours were not able to exercise because of their obesity and joint pains and things like that. But changes in the diet would bring about 90% of the weight loss, and that is what we should focus on first.
1: You also write about the importance of giving up both artificial and natural sweeteners. That sounds like a pretty tall order for most Americans.
2: Right. Many times what we think logically should happening does not happen in our bodies because it's a totally different machine. So we assume that because we are eating artificial sweeteners, we are going to have zero calories going in and we are not going to gain weight. But it doesn't happen that way. And there was research done on people who drink one diet soda a day. And what they found out was these people were craving more junk food. So when they did MRI on the brains of these people, they found that their brain had switched their cravings from liquid to solid food because we cannot replace solid food by artificial sweeteners and things like that. So many times our patients, when they come to us and they are trying to lose weight but they have bad cravings they cannot control, it is usually happens because of artificial sweeteners, and we have to have them to stop that. Best is to eat real sugar and cane sugar in limited quantities. That's better than artificial sweeteners.
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0: Nobody likes to be the victim of fraud, but the scammers are out there hoping you'll fall for their latest scheme. Our next guest has some advice to help you avoid making an expensive mistake. He's Jim Quiggle, spokesman for the Coalition Against Insurance Fraud. It seems like Medicare scams are on the rise. Could you give us some examples of what consumers might encounter here?
6: Well, seniors are probably scammed more than any other single group in America today. It truly is open hunting season year-round on seniors, and this is a very dangerous situation.
0: If I'm a senior and the phone rings and there's a scammer there, what sort of message might I be hearing over the phone?
6: You may get a phone call, and there's a very professional, reassuring voice on the other line saying they'd love to get you some diabetes testing kits. All you have to do is hand over your Medicare number, and you too can be tested for diabetes free of cost, thanks to Medicare. Nobody knows exactly how much is scammed against Medicare. Some of the estimates rise to as high as tens of billions of dollars, possibly even more. Clearly, Medicare is a huge, huge target, much like a large inflated blimp, and it's not going away anytime soon.
0: Now, these fraudsters have a way, I guess, of morphing what they're doing. If one thing doesn't work, they'll kind of change their strategy. So there's no tried and true thing to watch out for, right? You just have to be alert to whatever kind of pitch you're getting.
6: Scammers are amazingly clever. Once law enforcement gets onto one scam, then they'll just shut that down and try something else. Compound pain relief creams are one of the latest flavors of the month, and people will receive calls, and someone will try to offer a compound cream to help you relieve your aches and pains in your joints. Just have to hand over your Medicare number. Once again, a big scam. Never give your Medicare number to a stranger, especially someone who calls on the phone or knocks on your door. These people are trying to separate you from your money and taxpayers from their money. Protect your Medicare number at all costs. Your Medicare number is your Social Security number.
0: Are there some unscrupulous doctors out there who might also take advantage of seniors?
6: Well, doctors can be very much involved with the scams because they benefit from inflated claims against Medicare. So you have to watch out for doctors as much as anybody, especially if this is the doctor you've never dealt with before and someone on the telephone has referred you to this doctor for the very first time and you don't know who this person is. All you know is that you're told to go to this doctor and advised, and you'll receive free treatments courtesy of Medicare. This could be a scam.
0: We're talking on InfoTrack with Jim Quiggle, spokesman for the Coalition Against Insurance Fraud. And we're talking about Medicare scams that are happening across the country. Jim, these sorts of scams are being investigated by the government, aren't they?
6: Oh, yes. Medicare scams are job one for the federal government. The scams are so widespread, and there's so many victims, and so much taxpayer money, your money, is stolen, that it's becoming a very big priority to investigate and try to clamp down on Medicare scams.
0: So if I am a family member, I maybe have a senior in the family who lives alone, what sort of advice would you have for me to help that senior avoid these things?
6: If you get a knock on the door by a cold caller, or you get a phone call out of the blue from somebody who professes to try to give you some free medical product, such as a power wheelchair, or maybe, you know, braces for your arthritic limbs, shut the door politely, hang up the phone politely, don't deal with these people. Door-to-door cold callers are bad news.
0: Now, sometimes we might see an infomercial like at 1 or 2 in the morning or something on television with one of these types of offers. Is that going to be legitimate, or is that something we should also maybe watch out for?
6: You have to watch out for some of these 2 a.m. scams. They may be legitimate, they may not be. However, practice has shown over the years that too many of them are absolutely worthless. You may try to call a line and you get free wheelchairs, courtesy of Medicare. Well, what you receive is a cheap trinket wheelchair that doesn't do you much good, and Medicare is billed $8,000 or $9,000 for a state-of-the-art power wheelchair with all the gadgets.
0: Jim Quiggle, spokesman for the Coalition Against Insurance Fraud, with some good advice for you and for seniors who might be listening. If you want to learn more, you can check out their website at insurancefraud.org. Jim, thank you so much for joining us today on InfoTrack.
6: Thank you too, Chris.
0: And that's it for this edition of InfoTrack. To get more information about our guests and topics, you can find InfoTrack online at TalkZone.com. Special thanks this week to InfoTrack reporter Roy Mackey and our executive producer Randy Meyer. I'm Chris Whitting, inviting you to catch us next time on another edition of InfoTrack.
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0: When we're not in the great outdoors, we're thinking about it. Kender Outdoors. Come on into the camp house and make yourself at home.
1: Hey, welcome to my camp house. I'm Billy Kender. 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Talking about God's great outdoors. If you like to hunt, fish, boat, shoot, this is the place for you. It's hot. You have to hydrate, find ways to stay cool if you're going to, you know, go to the Sporting Clays Range or do a little fishing this time of year, the dog days of summer. And I've got a couple of guys on the show today that are pros. They've been doing this, making a living, fishing in this hot sun for years and years. Kelly Jordan, professional bass angler Kelly Jordan. We're going to talk to him about how to catch them in the hot summertime and how to put together a night plan, night fishing for big green bass. Where are the crappie this time of year? Wally Marshall knows, also known as Mr. Crappie. He's going to join us in just a minute. 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You'll hear the same results there. Folks who know Purina Pro Plan performance formula. It's in the purple bag with the sport label wherever quality dog fuel is sold. Well, let's get started. Let's go fishing. Let's go catch some crappie. I've got my buddy on the Kender Outdoors trot line right now, a dear friend of mine for a long, long time, Mr. Crappie, Wally Marshall. Waldo, how in the world are you?
2: Man, I'm doing good, man.
3: That's good. That's good. You know, I never know where you are when I call you. Where in the heck are you today? What are you doing?
2: Well, actually, I'm out here in front of my building cleaning a big mess of fish.
3: Oh, my word. Are you going to give me some GPS coordinates on those fish?
2: I'll give you some pointers. How's that?
3: What state did you catch them in?
2: North Texas.
3: All right. Very good. Okay. It's August.
2: Oklahoma-Texas border.
3: Okay. Now we're getting closer. Now we're narrowing
2: getting
3: that
2: closer.
3: Down
2: yeah.
3: A little bit. Now we're on Lake Texoma.
2: One of the largest lakes in Texas.
3: Lake Texoma. Hank Parker won a Bassmaster Classic up there. That's a great crappie lake. You know, I think a lot of people don't know that. It's underestimated, isn't it?
2: Well, I'll tell you what, man. Yesterday, the bite wasn't really strong, but we did catch some quality fish.
3: Mm-hmm. You're running a blade through them this morning, so they must have been, you know, they were good.
2: We had several pound and three quarter fish. We had an average probably of a pound and a quarter on about 25 crappie.
3: Nice. That's nice.
2: Oh, yeah.
3: And a lot of people, maybe a lot of folks in North Texas, of course, we're talking to everybody across the U.S. and Canada and around the globe, but a lot of people in Texas don't realize when you slip over into Oklahoma, you can keep a few more crappie up that way.
2: Well, the rules are changing, Billy. I know on Lake Eufaula, they done dropped it down to 20 fish. Limit was 37. Lake Atoka is now 20 fish, was 37. And they're just selecting a few lakes. Texoma is still 37, but that may change in the future.
3: Yeah, it is changing a little bit. So make sure you know what's happening on your local body of water before you go. Then you get over there on that Louisiana border and that Caddo Lake. I can't get past those great big old brim long enough to catch the crappie.
2: Them big cabovers.
3: Whoo! Yeah.
2: That's what I like too, man. I love catching a big old brim. When they get sideways, brother, you think you pulling in a freight train.
3: I'm telling you, and they got you call them a cabover, and people know what you're talking about. They've got a forehead on them like an old boxer, you know. It's just
2: I'm telling you.
3: Mm,
2: that's it.
3: you know, they're kind of broad across the shoulders, and then you pick them up and you show
2: kind
3: them
2: of
3: off.
2: Narrow at the hips, and then nobody gets
3: the hip. The Big John, the cab over. So yeah, that's a good thing to do out there on Caddo Lake. We got off on these border lakes, but I want to talk about crappie. That's what you and I talk about is crappie and how to go about catching them in the hot summertime. We're going to take a short break, Waldo, and then when we come back, I want you to give us some good direction on how to go about catching crappie when the weather is triple digits, okay?
2: I got you.
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7: The Dodgers lost their seventh game in a row. Arizona beat them 4-3 on a two-run homer bottom of the ninth off closer Edwin Diaz. Victories for San Francisco and Houston. Texas 2-1 over Baltimore. Tampa Bay a 2-1 winner at Seattle. The Rays are first in the AL East, still 4.5 games over the Yankees, 5 up on Boston. The Yankees did win in 10 innings in a comeback against Atlanta 3-2 that ends the Braves' 8-game winning streak. Boston won its ninth in a row, 13-1 over the A's, who've dropped 9 straight. The Athletics and general manager David Forst parted ways. Toronto held on 5-4 at Philadelphia. Cleveland won at the White Sox 8-2. Minnesota a winner at Milwaukee 8-6. And the Cubs won their fifth in a row 6-4 at Kansas City. The KC Chiefs say quarterback Patrick Mahomes will likely miss their preseason opener coming off knee surgery. I'm Steve DeSager.
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11: Chance of thundershowers this afternoon will top out in the upper 80s. Thundershowers are possible tonight, down to 68, and a stray shower or thunderstorm possible on Sunday. Upper 80s the high. 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
1: August heat is a lot more tolerable when you've got a fish on the end of the line. Got a couple of guys in camp with us today that are going to help us put that fish on the end of the line. One of those guys, my dear friend, Mr. Crappie, Wally Marshall. Waldo, thanks for hanging on through the break.
2: Hey, man, it's always a pleasure to be on your show, Bill.
3: Let's talk about catching crappie when it's hot summertime. And I'm going to start with what I know. You and I have caught fish in the blazing heat before in the summertime, and we were on a body of water that was full of bodark trees. And we were catching those fish 18 to 20 feet deep on the shady side of those trees or underneath those limbs down there. That's always a great spot to look.
2: Well, it might have been 18 or 20 foot deep on the tree, but we was catching them down about 10 foot.
3: Those
2: crappie suspend. They're above that thermocline. When that thermocline sets up in these lakes, those crappie are shallower, especially on structure, but they can't be down below the thermocline because there ain't no oxygen.
3: That's right. You're exactly
2: when it's
3: right.
2: 100 degrees and the water temperature is 86, 87, 88, right in there, these fish are going to be 10 foot or less, no matter where you are on the lake, because that's where the best oxygen is.
3: Mm-hmm. And you know what? There's really good oxygen under those shady docks.
2: Oh, yeah. You know, the docks. Hey, summertime docks is, you know, it's give or take, you know. But I know there are several lakes here in Texas right now that's on fire on the docks. You got to watch your water levels. I know Cedar Creek Lake's a little bit low right now, but I like to shoot docks in the summertime also because shade is the number one structure for all game fish. And just like yesterday on Texoma, we were fishing 10 foot of water, in, and, you find a lay down under the water, logs, any kind of structure, those fish would be on it.
3: Hmm.
2: And so with my forward-facing sonar, you can look out there and see what's out there. You can tell if there's any fish on it or whatever. If not, keep on moving till you find them. But it was just yesterday, it was just pick here, pick there. But you was talking about them docks. Man, several hundred crappie can get under one dock.
3: Yeah.
2: And that's what's really good. And I like using some of my smaller baits, Flab Daddies, the Shoe Shiners, Shad Poles. They're all great baits to shoot docks with. And if you don't know what we're talking about at shooting docks, it's not with a gun. It's with actually a rod and reel. And you can go on Mr. Crappie YouTube and watch me and teach you how to shoot docks.
3: Yeah, and that's the best way to do it. I was going to ask you, surely you've got some videos up on YouTube where people can go to school on you shooting docks. And it opens up, if you've been fishing all your life and you add dock shooting to your resume, to your repertoire, you have just opened up a whole new world of crappie catching in the summertime.
2: Not just Texas, Billy. Year and a half ago, I went down to the St. John's River in Florida, and this is another show on Protein Journal, Mr. Crappie on St. John's River, catching crappie. The temperature was 100. The water temperature was 89, and we was catching these crappie in the flats on the St. John's River on a lay down, a big log, and there were several hundred fish on that 40-foot log.
3: Whoo, mercy.
2: That was in 5 foot of water, and actually I was using a cork, a bobber, and fishing about 3 foot down, and you pull it up there next to that log, it wouldn't stay there long. It was under the water.
3: There you go. Bridges, bridge pilings.
2: Yes, sir. Early in the morning, hot summertime, early in the morning, those bait fish are up there feeding on the zooplankton and stuff around bridges, and the crappie move up early morning, late evening.
3: Yes, sir.
2: You can do the best on bridges right now.
3: Hey, tell me real quick, you mentioned your forward-facing sonar earlier. What are you running these days, and do you like it?
2: I'm running the Hummingbird 2, and I'll tell you what, man, the MegaLive 2. What I like about this unit, a lot of fish live on the bottom, Billy, and you can see these fish moving around on the bottom of the lake. And you just run that jig right over the top of their head, and they'll shoot up and hit that bait.
3: They can't stand it. They've got to
2: have it. But late in the evening, right at dark, those fish will start lifting off the bottom. And, man, you can see, I can see my jig at 45, 50 feet. You don't need to cast any further than that to catch a fish.
3: There you go.
2: And I run all Hummingbird units. Yes, sir.
3: Let's run up to Texoma. What do you say?
2: Man, I'm set on go, brother.
3: Waldo, thank you. I always appreciate your expertise and your willingness to share it with our audience. We appreciate it. And we can learn more about what you've got going on at MrCrappie.com, right?
2: You can check it all out at MrCrappie.com, and you can see everything that I've got on the market, man. I appreciate y'all. I love you crappie anglers all over the world, Mr.
3: Thank
2: crappie.
3: You, Waldo.
2: Thank you.
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1: 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The 2026 Deer Hunting Conference and Expo, Saturday, August 15th at the Metro Tech Spring Lake campus in Oklahoma City. 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
4: Chance of thunder showers this afternoon will top out in the upper 80s. Thunder showers are possible tonight, down to 68, and a stray shower or thunderstorm possible on Sunday. Upper 80s the high. 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
5: You go out, you catch crappie, you like to fish. But something that people might not know about you is you can shoot pretty doggone good, too. I've seen you on those South Dakota pheasants. You don't let many of them slip away, brother.
6: Well, that's the point. You know, it's always fun to hit them. It's not fun to miss. It's like fishing. It's way more fun to catch than not catch. So there you go.
5: Yes, it is. I don't remember. Did you carry a 12-gauge or a 20 up in South Dakota?
6: I did both. I did both. I shot a 20 most of the time.
5: Okay, yeah. And what do you shoot, a modified choke up there? That's what I do.
6: Yeah, they have, well, you know, I have an over under 20, and it's got a modified and a improved modified, which is almost full, and that was kind of good because it was late season. They were flushing out there pretty far, so mm-hmm. That kind of helped. The second shot, scratching them down from a distance.
5: It does. What I remember most about that trip is it had rained a lot just before we got there, and we had about 18 pounds of South Dakota black mud on each boot walking down through there. And then it came a tremendous ice storm, and you and I left there about 2 in the morning, something like that, or 4 in the morning, and didn't get home until 1 o'clock the next morning. We were talking on the phone back and forth. We had to go all the way around Nebraska. Nebraska was iced in. We had to go all the way around it instead of through it. Long trip home.
6: I'll never forget, that's the first time I ran into freezing fog. I was driving through it, getting up there, and it got misty, hazy fog. Not misty, but hazy fog, and then it started caking up on my side mirrors, and I said, oh, my goodness. Being from Texas, I made me think the roads are going to be slick, and I guess they were, but it wasn't that bad. But I've never experienced freezing fog till I was on that trip.
5: It was, it was a mess, and Nebraska really got hit hard while we were up there, so we had to.
6: That's crazy.
5: Go, but we shot pheasants and smiled about it. We had a good time.
6: Heck yeah!
5: It's not snowing now, KJ. It's warm, brother.
6: No, snow does not last very long right now, and that's. I don't like the snow, so it's just fine with me. I like the heat much better than the cold. I really do.
5: Yeah, well, you've performed well in the heat as well through the years, catching big green bass. And that's what I want to talk to you about, how to go about catching bass when it's super hot like this. First of all, when you take off in the morning, what are you looking for when the temperature is going to be 100?
6: Well, typically, you know, you get an early bite. It's cool. You're looking for shade. If you're up early, there's still going to be shade from the sun being low, so it's always good to concentrate or look at, you know, they would be eastern banks because they'll have shade longer. Shade lines are, a really big, big thing in the summertime, shade. And then you can let the shade help you kind of have better casts, I mean, a more productive cast, because there will be fish in the shade until that goes away. And then we, of course, you know, you're looking for other shade, and that could be docks, it could be grass lines, they'll get in the grass, it could be deep water, it could be timber, it could be a million things, but shade
5: bridges.
6: Is key. Yeah, bridges, 100% bridges. Bridges are huge, yes. And so shade is huge in the summertime. In the morning, you get more shade lines because of the timber, the tree lines, you know, cast shade out in the water. That can help you, you know, get an early topwater bite, what have you. Yeah, and then when that goes away, then if you are fishing shallower, you know, the shade lines by all the different things we just talked about. And the other thing is, then when the sun gets up good, it makes the deep water fishing the best. So, you know, I got it on Lake Fork for a long, long time. And typically, in the heat of the day, was the best deep water structure fishing. And people used to always ask me, how do the fish bite when it's that hot? And I'm like, well, I don't think the water temperature changes that much 25 feet down. So anyway, yeah, that's something to think about. It's hot up top. Down there, it's not. I would challenge you this time of year, trying to let the heat bother you. Drink a lot of fluids, a lot of water, of course. And then my favorite is to fall in the lake accidentally and get back in and run to your next spot while you're wet, and you'll be dry when you get there, and you will be cooled off. It's like evaporative cooling. It's the best thing. You feel like a new person.
5: Yep, but you're exactly right. Just like jumping in the swimming pool and back out.
6: And then when you run, it's just amazing. You'll have goosebumps sometimes. It cools you off so much. It's crazy. Love it.
5: Absolutely. That's exactly right. So the fish, maybe they're shallow at 9 in the morning, but by 1 in the afternoon, go a little bit deeper. Just like us, they go find the air conditioner, that cooler water temperature down deeper. Or those shady spots. Bridges, it's a big deal. Now, KJ, when it gets really hot, I don't eat nearly as much as I do when it's cold outside. How about a bass? Do they want a big bait or a smaller bait in the summertime?
6: Well, you know, of course, it always depends. Try to figure out what they're feeding on. That's just a process of elimination or actually seeing the bait. But summertime is when fish put on their weight. They put their summer weight. They are feeding, and that's another thing. When it's hot, the fish are biting. It may not seem like it's shallow because a lot of times the shallower fish are much more when they bite is to low light conditions or shade stuff like that. Middle of the day, the shallow bite could be tough unless you have a lot of docks and what have you. But the deeper fish, that's the time of day when they feed, and that is when the sun is up and it's hot. So. And that's actually, my favorite summertime fishing is deep. And I'm talking deep is relative, but, typically at least 12 or 15 feet deep out to maybe, who knows, 30 or 40 or 50 feet, depending on how deep your lake is. But around East Texas and Central Texas is typically a zone you could really concentrate on. It's like 18 to 25 feet. And start looking there. In the middle of the day when it's hot, if you find them out there, you're going to have a heck of a day.
5: Yeah, because, hey, if there's one there and

0: will see a line. You know, maybe typically 20 to 35 feet, somewhere in there. And then wherever that line is, just know that you're not going to fish deeper than that. That kind of gives you a hard edge because there's no oxygen below the thermocline, so there's no bass there. But say it's 28 feet deep, start looking at 28 feet and higher. And that's a good way to start that look. And then if you have shad and some structure or cover in that same zone, you got a pretty good chance to finding the mother lode in the summertime.
1: Colors, you want to match the bait, obviously, year-round. But do you have particular summertime covers in East Texas that you love?
0: My favorite worm color, if I'm throwing a big Texas rig, which is a great summertime bait, is anything blue fleck or plum. I mean, I've just eliminated them all and got to that. Another fallback on that would be something in a bluegill color, watermelon red. As far as a moving bait, like a crankbait, which is probably my favorite, crankbait, spoons, jigs, Carolina rigs, too. Carolina rigs, same worm colors. It's hard to beat the natural colors in that, but they're feeding on shad here in Texas for the most part, so anything shad color. I mean, you'll catch me all summer long. I'm going to have a deep-diving crankbait in some color of white.
1: KJ, we've got to take a short break, but when we come back, I want to talk to you about fishing at night because you've been very successful. Can you hang on?
0: Yes, sir.

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2: Chance of thunder showers this afternoon will top out in the upper 80s. Thunder showers are possible tonight, down to 68, and a stray shower or thunderstorm possible on Sunday. Upper 80s the high. 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
4: 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Kelly Jordan, KJ, pro bass angler. Thanks for hanging on through the break, Kelly.
5: Heck yeah, man. Love talking fishing.
6: Hey, let's talk about fishing at night, because obviously that's a whole lot more comfortable than during the day. And if you're comfortable launching the boat at night, it's a great time to go and catch a big one. First thing I want to talk about, though, is safety. You've done a lot of night fishing. What do we need to do? What do we need to look out for?
5: Well, it's a really good idea to have a life jacket on if you're fishing at night, because sometimes you take a misstep and you may fall in the water. And then lights. I always have a spotlight, and you always have to have your navigation light on at night when you're fishing. And just sitting there fishing, you've got to have your navigation light on. That's so other people who are running around can see you, of course. The flashlight's also a signal if somebody's coming toward you and you don't think they see you, give them a little flash. It's kind of like flashing your lights on your car when you're driving down the highway to let somebody know something's going on. That's and see navigation for yourself. So that's kind of what you need. And bug spray or a thermocell. So that can be important as well.
6: Yeah, that's the big deal about lights. The minute you turn that spotlight on, you're going to be covered up with bugs that are attracted to that light from off
5: the
6: lake.
5: Well, navigation light can attract them too. So
6: yeah,
5: it's just part of the deal. And if they get too bad, just take off, run somewhere else.
6: There you go. Outrun the bugs. Run them. All right.
5: Usually the fishing is so good, you don't really notice them, though. Really do.
6: There you go. I like that plan. Let's talk about the fishing a little bit. First of all, what are you going to tie on before you ever launch the boat? What are you going to have ready?
5: My number one favorite night fishing bait is a spinnerbait. And that's I throw a big black spinnerbait, a 3/4 or 1 ounce, with a very large Colorado blade, probably a number 6, maybe even a 7, if your spinnerbait is big enough to turn a number 7. If it doesn't have a big enough gap, that 7 won't turn really well. But what you're looking for is that sump. And that's my favorite thing. You can just reel it in, but the best way to do that is slow rolling on the bottom, which means just reeling it in nice and easy and making sure you're close to the bottom. That's why I use a big old heavy spinnerbait. And that is, in my opinion, that is the number one all-time night fishing bait, and you'll catch more fish and more big ones on that than anything else you can throw, at least everywhere I have night fished. Then you have your jigs. Big black jig is great. Hard to beat. That's kind of a standard a lot of people throw. Another is a large oversized worm, like a big 10-inch worm, also in black. And then sometimes if you have real clear water or you're in the full moon, the visibility is actually unbelievable on a full moon. You can read a newspaper at about midnight on a full moon night. If you've never done that, it's something special. Go try it. It's amazing how light it is. You can throw, some people even throw crankbaits and stuff like that at night in a chatterbait. Because of the vibration is also a great bait to throw at night. Black is king on colors because it's most visible. Sounds weird. It's dark, so you can throw something black. Well,
6: yeah,
5: it's dark enough where other colors I don't think show up because there's no light. So black makes the best silhouette, and that's how they find it. So you can't go wrong with black, and then you only have a few baits that you can throw. Topwaters, some people like to throw a big musky jitterbug or a buzz bait at night, or even a whopper flopper would probably work. And you'll catch some fish, and that's pretty exciting at night to get a topwater strike, which does happen. But to me, it's that's not as you don't. It's hard to catch as many fish on a topwater night as you do some of these other presentations. But I always have one in the boat in case you see the right stuff. So, and that's a shallower water deal usually. So,
6: when you said whopper plopper, you kicked my memory and my Kelly Jordan memory. I remember I pulled my boat up into a little cove on Lake Oahe in South Dakota. You were fishing a big money bass tournament up there. And I came around. You probably remember this. I said, well, I'm going to sit over here and watch Kelly for a little while. You were throwing a plopper, and you caught, I don't know, it may have been a 6-pound smallmouth. It was a big one. You remember that?
5: Yes, I was. Yeah, and my problem was I just couldn't catch enough of them to do well in the tournament. I got the bites. They just half, most of them would miss, but you were good luck because I caught one. But 3/4 of the ones I had, and they're smallmouth, they're different, would just blow a hole in the water, and they wouldn't get hooked.
6: Don't know
5: how that happened.
6: But, yeah, I know.
5: It was a frustrating but awesome at the same time, if that makes sense.
6: Yep, I get it. So, back to night fishing in Texas. How deep are you going to fish at night? What do these fish do at night? Do they move back
5: okay,
6: up
5: so shallow? You can fish deep at night, yes, but typically shallower than you would in the summertime. But here's the key. The shallow water bite is always there if you're catching shallow fish. Like if you have an area where you catch them early in the morning, you know, before the sun gets up high, those areas will be good areas for night fishing as well. Same thing, lighted boat docks are great. You know, a lot of people look for these boat docks that have these green underwater lights now. That's a big thing for night fishing because that attracts bass for sure. If you know where some docks are or some places where they have those underwater green lights, that is dynamite. And then along that line, anywhere that has lights on it that are always on, a dock that always has lights on it, just regular lights, is also a great place. And if you don't have that, just any shallow water you typically fish is good night fishing. But to me, the best place to fish at night is somewhere that has a good drop-off near deep water where the fish live during the day. Because they come in like lions at night. They live out there deep, and then they will come in and feed shallow. Now, I'm not talking real shallow, but they got to have a break line to deep water. So, you know, if you have a deeper lake, say, and most of the fish live in 25 or 30 feet of water all daytime, they will come up on a steep drop into 8 or 10 feet of water. And you can catch them there. And they are, when they are there, they are feeding. And that's awesome. Mm. And those big ones get up there. And how I know they come from deep water is because I used to fish a lot of night tournaments, and you'd catch them in 8 or 10 feet of water, and you put them in your live well for the tournament, and they would all float like buoys. Their air bladders were so big because living in deep water.
6: Yeah, living in
5: deep
6: water.
5: So that is a big deal. Yeah, so like a big drop. And the easiest way to explain that is if the lake you're on has a dam, you can always catch them along the face of the dam in the summertime at night. And then any big ridge that comes out or big point that has a big drop that, say, goes from deep water to 8 or 10 feet real quick, those fish will get up on top of that. And that's just they're prowling up and down that break line looking for something to eat because the shad come up at night as well. Around grass is great for night fishing well, and that's throwing your worm, a jig, a chatterbait, a spinnerbait, of course, and that's also probably one of the better areas to also get a topwater bite at night. And that's, you know, grass, and that's, you know, typically – from the bank out to maybe 10 or 12 feet of water. So sometimes deeper, but, you know, 8 to 10 feet is a great range to night fish in. 8 to 12, actually, I think is a perfect depth at night for finding big ones. And then anywhere you want to fish, too, it's just there's fish biting at night. One more thing I want to tell you, if you've never night fished, the best night fishing bite is typically from when it gets dark to about midnight or 1 o'clock in the morning. So you don't have to kill yourself by fishing all night, and it does kill you.
6: Oh, yeah.
5: I mean, if you pay for that. But you can fish till midnight or 1 and still be okay, right? But
6: yeah,
5: all night is great, but, man, it's the next couple of days are hard. So just
6: especially if you have to be on the job at 8. That that's going to be.
5: Yeah. Yes. And you can catch them in that mid-morning hour, you know, 1 o'clock to 4 o'clock in the morning, but it's usually really slow. And then, actually, it picks back up right before that first gray steel light. I guess it's not even twilight. It's whatever. It's just the sky just starts being gray probably an hour before actual sunrise. And they usually go nuts then again. So that's another window. And that's what we get as daytime fishermen, that early bite. So that's always there. It's funny how you see that. But the best night fishing bite is from when it gets dark to about midnight. So If you want to try it, that's your the soft entry. You give it a couple hours after getting, you know, 3-4 hours after it gets dark, and you'll probably figure out the pattern on your lake pretty quick.
6: Excellent. I'm going to finish this where we started at this piece. Safety, safety, safety. It's best to go to a familiar body of water where maybe you've got a good idea where the stumps are, the trees are, the rocks are.
5: And one thing I didn't say is bring a buddy if you can. A buddy system always works at night as well.
6: Absolutely. Thank you, buddy. I really appreciate you helping me out, Kelly, with our hot weather fishing tips, night fishing tips. You're what a pro you are. Thank you, buddy.
5: Thank you.
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2: Chance of thunder showers this afternoon will top out in the upper 80s. Thunder showers are possible tonight, down to 68, and a stray shower or thunderstorm possible on Sunday. Upper 80s the high. 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

0: colors. It's hard to beat the natural colors in that, but they're feeding on shad here in Texas for the most part. So anything shad color, anything with a lot of white in it or something like that, or silver, and you're going to be pretty close to what they're going to bite. So just remember, shad is king in Texas. There's some other odds and ends like barfish on Lake Fork and some other place, you know, maybe bluegill bites, and that's usually shallower. But shad patterns and bluegill patterns. And then, you know, if you have a lot of rocks and grass and stuff, sometimes crawfish patterns. But yeah, I mean, you'll catch me all summer long. I'm going to have a deep diving crankbait in some color of white.
1: KJ, we've got to take a short break, but when we come back, I want to talk to you about fishing at night because you've been very successful. Can you hang on?
0: Yes, sir.
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6: Chance of thunder showers this afternoon will top out in the upper 80s. Thunder showers are possible tonight, down to 68, and a stray shower or thunderstorm possible on Sunday.

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13: Chance of thunder showers this afternoon will top out in the upper 80s. Thunder showers are possible tonight, down to 68, and a stray shower or thunderstorm possible on Sunday. Upper 80s the high. 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
21: Confirmation after controversy. I'm Angelo Bavaro, Fox News. Acting U.S. Attorney General Todd Blanche was approved by the Senate as Attorney General, surviving defectors in the GOP who struggled to swallow his role in rolling out the nearly $2 billion anti-weaponization fund and IRS audit immunity for the president and his family.
22: The vote very tight, 50 to 49. The only senator not casting a ballot, Mitch McConnell, the former Senate Majority Leader, who's been out since the middle of June here. There were two Republican no's, Susan Collins, Republican of Maine, who has a tough reelection bid this fall. She announced her opposition a couple of days ago. And early Friday morning, you had Lisa Murkowski from Alaska, who also said she had met with Todd Blanche and just wasn't, committed to him at that stage. So this took it down to Bill Cassidy. He was the only person, the Republican senator from Louisiana, who was undecided on that side of the aisle, and he broke the logjam.
21: That is Fox's Chad Pergram. The Republican-led Senate also passed a temporary measure to fund federal agencies through December 11th, helping to avoid a government shutdown weeks before the November midterm elections. The House will also have to approve that measure. Talks continue between the U.S. and Iran.
0: President Trump is speaking more realistically about the peace talks. He's not saying things are going great. He's saying things are going fine, and that the reason the United States has not hit Iran again is because he's trying to give peace a chance. It's not because we're out of ammo.
1: We have certain types of munitions that are very powerful, that we have virtual unlimited supply. We have others where it's a little bit tighter.
0: We had been led to believe earlier in the week that the conflict could be over by now. It hasn't happened yet.
21: That is Fox's Peter Doocy. 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
21: President Trump says he's going to appeal a new ruling from a lower court to halt construction of the White House ballroom.
34: Two of the panel's three judges ruled that President Trump does not have the unilateral authority to knock down the East Wing almost a year ago to build a new 90,000 square foot ballroom, which includes an underground military bunker. The majority of the judges wrote, "We are aware of no instance in American history in which a president unilaterally and using privately collected funds demolished substantial portions of the White House that Congress authorized to be built and American taxpayers paid for until now." The president says he will appeal to the Supreme Court, adding, "The military and Secret Service are viewing this horrendous politically motivated and unlawful ruling as a national security threat to our nation in that the entire complex is being built for the protection of our country."
21: Fox's David Spunt. Several high-profile Democrats are rallying around Senate candidate Abdul El-Sayed after his primary victory in Michigan.
35: Former Vice President Kamala Harris is the latest high-profile Democrat to endorse progressive Michigan Senate nominee Abdul El-Sayed.
36: These elections will help determine what our government does on a whole lot of issues.
35: Syed, who was critical of the Biden-Harris administration's handling of Gaza, supported the uncommitted movement against their renomination in 2024. When Harris became the nominee, he called her campaign's effort to sell joy, quote, nauseating. Now he's thanking Harris for the support, writing, "She understands the key role of control of the U.S. Senate plays in lowering prices for Michiganders and holding Trump accountable." Pete Buttigieg and Gavin Newsom will rally for El-Sayed in Michigan.
21: Fox's Mark Meredith. El-Sayed will face off against Republican nominee Mike Rogers, who says he will win the vote of those unsatisfied Democrats. I'm Angelo Bavaro, and this is Fox News.
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4: Chance of thunder showers this afternoon will top out in the upper 80s. Thunder showers are possible tonight, down to 68, and a stray shower or thunderstorm possible on Sunday. Upper 80s the high. 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
2: Well, thank you for joining us. Yes, it's the CarPro Show, and it's the CarPro Show on the last weekend of the month. And that's when you need me the most. So if you're thinking about making a move, we need to talk. And we're going to get as many calls as we can in this hour. And the phone number is 800-926-7777. Lines are full right this minute, but when somebody hangs up, hit the number, 800-926-7777. I'm Jerry Reynolds, the Car Pro. Todd Chambliss is with me.
3: Yes, I am. Exciting times, obviously, with the last weekend of the month. And the incentives out there obviously are great, and the incentive for the dealers out there to get some cars moving is certainly high. So you are in a good spot with some of the values and used cars still holding up, although you saw a little bit of a dip last week.
2: I see prices starting to drop a little bit.
3: So this would be the time right now because those dip in prices, well, as you said earlier, won't exactly hit the dealership for a little bit. So you got a little bit of time.
2: Yeah.
3: Until the, Thursday, the end of the month? So this will be a great time to go and see what you can do to, if you've been thinking about it, kicking the tires on that decision, this will be a great time to do it this weekend.
2: And I'll be happy to help you make that decision, figure out what's the best thing for you, what's the best car. A lot of markets, I can help you with dealers. We air in 180 different markets now.
3: Yeah.
2: We have dealers primarily in Texas and California. But we have some that I know some other people, so maybe I can help you no matter what. But yeah. If I've got a dealer near you, you want to go to carpro.com and start there and see what we can do. And most of our dealers ship. And they'll ship you, they'll give you the CarPro deal and ship it to you.
3: If the money you say, that might not, I mean, that may be a great option.
2: Sometimes it makes sense.
3: Yeah, absolutely.
2: Sometimes it makes sense. And sometimes it doesn't. So, just depending. Let's go to the phones and we'll talk to John in Houston. John, welcome to the CarPro Show. How can I help you, buddy?
4: Hi, guys. Quick question. I want to get a car. It doesn't matter if it's used or new, but I just want your opinion on for my son who's about to graduate college. And we're kind of deciding on like a midsize, like a CR-V or a Toyota RAV4 or maybe a Kia or something, just midsize for safety reasons and something with good gas mileage and used or new. Yeah, I would like to hear your opinion on that.
2: Well, I think in his case, I'd probably tell you to go new. And the reason is almost all manufacturers have extra incentives for college grads. They've all got a college graduate program. So with the used car market as high as it is, especially on SUVs, between that extra rebate and the used car market, there's probably not going to be a lot of difference between new and used.
4: Okay.
2: Does that make sense?
4: Okay. So, yeah, I understand. Okay.
2: So,
4: and out of those, go ahead.
2: Here's the ticket. What price range are you trying? Let's go from this direction. What price range is he trying to be in?
4: Probably in the 20 to 30 price range.
2: Okay. He doesn't have a lot of choices new. In that range, SUVs have just gone up, but a couple that I would mention that I really like. I like the Buick Envista and the Chevy Trax. Both those are terrific SUVs for the money if he wants to go new and he wants to stay under 30. If he wants to go used and stay under 30, now we're talking a 3 or 4 year old RAV4 or a CRV. The Ford Bronco Sport has been a good one. The Chevy Equinox. If he wants something, you know, a little bit larger than, say, the Chevy Trax, the Equinox is, I gotta tell you, it's probably one of the better SUVs out there, and I'd put it right up there with RAV4. And then one of my other favorites from the safety standpoint is the Subaru Crosstrek. It's done. It's been awesome too. So there are choices. I think step one, new or used. If 30 is the limit, then I'm going to back up on what I said earlier and say go used if 30 is the tops. If he can go to 35, then we're talking new.
4: Okay. And all of those, like the Subaru one you were mentioning, does it have good gas mileage?
2: Yeah. Oh, yeah. Absolutely. It gets great mileage. A RAV4 hybrid is going to be your best gas mileage overall. They do great. The Trax that we talked about, the Chevy Trax or the Buick Envista, mid 35 range on fuel economy on the highway, 35 miles to gallon. So if fuel economy is the number one criteria, then he probably needs to be looking at cars instead of SUVs. But if he wants an SUV, the RAV4 hybrid, definitely going to do the job. And then I'd downsize if he goes new to the Trax or the Envista. He could even look at the Nissan Kicks. It's been a good one.
4: Okay. All right. Thank you, sir. I appreciate it.
2: Hey, you are so welcome. Boy, I tell you what, when we start having the SUV discussions, mm-hmm. it's so hard because there's so many.
3: Oh, yeah.
2: And the problem is the majority of them are really good.
3: So to go and pick one, sometimes it's really dependent upon usage and how long you plan to keep it and who you're talking about.
2: It's more dependent on price range than anything.
3: You think?
2: Oh, there's no doubt.
3: Well, that spurred my purchase, obviously.
2: Well, and, you know, for most people, it is. How much you want to spend. And the other thing you find out when you were in the car business as many years as I was, you find out that people don't automatically equate price and payment.
3: Right.
2: So they may think they want a $35,000 SUV, but when they find out the payment is $600 a month,
3: mm-hmm.
2: now they want a $30,000 SUV
3: right.
2: because they're trying to get under $500.
3: That's right.
2: So it's, you know, that's, hey, if it was easy, there'd be no Car Pro Show.
3: There you go. Exactly.
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30: Chance of thundershowers this afternoon will top out in the upper 80s. Thundershowers are possible tonight, down to 68, and a stray shower or thunderstorm possible on Sunday. Upper 80s to high. 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
32: The Dodgers lost their seventh game in a row. Arizona beat them 4-3 on a two-run homer bottom of the ninth off closer Edwin Diaz. Victories for San Francisco and Houston. Texas 2-1 over Baltimore. Tampa Bay a 2-1 winner at Seattle. The Rays are first in the AL East, still 4.5 games over the Yankees, 5 up on Boston. The Yankees did win in 10 innings in a comeback against Atlanta 3-2 that ends the Braves' 8-game winning streak. Boston won its ninth in a row, 13-1 over the A's, who've dropped 9 straight. The Athletics and general manager David Forst parted ways. Toronto held on 5-4 at Philadelphia. Cleveland won at the White Sox 8-2. Minnesota a winner at Milwaukee 8-6. And the Cubs won their fifth in a row, 6-4 at Kansas City. The KC Chiefs say quarterback Patrick Mahomes will likely miss their preseason opener coming off knee surgery. I'm Steve DeSager.
33: Is that a faucet running?
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7: Cynthia in Houston. Welcome to the Car Pro Show. 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
8: Hi.
7: What can I help you with?
8: Yes. I have a son that lives in North Carolina, and he is 6'4", looking for a three-row SUV where it'd give him some good headroom.
7: Yeah.
8: I know he's been looking at the Telluride, and I kind of want your opinion on the pros and cons of that.
7: Oh, it's terrific. Todd just got his second one. 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They have different features, but I mean, this thing now in its they came out in 2020, so it's 7 years old. 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So, Todd, Cynthia, you were out of the room. But Cynthia's, her son, wants a Telluride. You're on your second one.
9: Oh, my gosh. I love Tellurides. They are a great buy, for just like Jerry said, for the money. They're updated. They look and they feel, the drive of it feels a lot more expensive than what you're paying. It's a great buy.
7: I recommended it to him 3 years ago. I didn't even have to this time. He just did it on his own.
9: Absolutely.
7: So, yeah, it's a great choice. So is the Palisade. It just tell me either one. Both of them have really great headroom. How tall are you, Todd?
9: 5'11" and a half.
7: Is that all?
9: Yeah, that's it. Yeah.
7: Well, even with your spiked hair?
9: Six four. 6'4". Yeah, 6'4". Right. Yeah.
7: No, it's a great choice, Cynthia. It really is. 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And fly and then drive his new Telluride back.
9: That's a great way to do it.
7: 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Mm-hmm. 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

0: And welcome back to the Car Pro Show with Jerry Reynolds, the Car Pro, me, Todd Chambliss. One of the news items there I was interested in, Ford offering a kill switch on almost all their new models, but it comes with a price, unfortunately. Like everything else these days, subscription this, you got to go and sign up for that. It's going to be an extra charge. I think I looked down here. Was it like $7 or $8 a month?
1: Yeah, something like that? $7.95 or something. I don't know.
0: Obviously, if your car gets stolen, you obviously want to have something like that to be able to stop it. Couldn't you go to Ford and actually get that, or would they charge you even for the call? Is it hard to say at this point?
1: Yeah, it's new. I don't know.
0: Okay, I don't know if you actually knew that part.
1: Subscriptions are going to kind of start to irritate people when it comes to cars.
0: Yeah.
1: It's not unlike streaming services.
0: Yes.
1: You know, you got this one that's only $4 a month, and you got this one that's $9.95, and this one is $19.95.
0: And pretty soon you have a $60 or $70 bill, all these three are $100, and you start saying, where did all this money go? And then you break it down. So
1: Car, they're trying to do that with you with cars, of course. The very first one, OnStar.
0: Yeah.
1: That was the very first one.
0: Yeah, that kind of opened the gate there.
1: And now it's, they're really getting greedy and they're really trying to push everybody that way. I mean, BMW tried to put heated seats on a subscription.
0: Yeah, when the hardware is already there, but to use it, you had to pay.
1: Yeah.
0: That's a whipping
1: right there. I paid for it in the window sticker.
0: Yeah.
1: It's paid for. But you're not going to turn it on unless I pay a monthly fee?
0: That's a problem.
1: Mercedes will let you up your horsepower for a subscription fee.
0: Oh, my gosh.
1: It's going to get out of hand if it's not already.
0: Yeah, the kickback from this might be something that gives Ford a bit of, surprise if they think people are going to go and spend extra money for something like that.
1: Yeah.
0: My opinion.
1: You kind of, when you buy a new car, you kind of assume that there's things there that'll keep people from stealing it.
0: Mm-hmm.
1: Yeah. Otherwise, nobody would carry a key around.
0: Exactly. Yeah.
1: Right. Call me stupid.
0: Yeah. Well, there's that. I'm not going to do it, though.
1: I've got a line. If you want to grab it right now, we lost someone, and it can be yours. 800-926-7777. And we go to Thousand Oaks, California, and talk to Kelly. Kelly, welcome.
2: Hi.
1: Hi there. What can I help you with, Kelly?
2: I have a 2014 Mercedes GLK with 65,909 miles on it.
1: Yeah.
2: And a Honda HRV.
1: Yeah.
2: Which has 9,468 miles on it from 2017.
1: Whoa. You said 9,000 miles on a 2017 Honda?
2: Yeah.
1: Really?
0: How's that?
2: Yeah, 90. Because I don't drive it. There was a pandemic, and then we were, didn't drive it, and then at all, basically. And, you know, it looks really good. It still drives really well. It's white. It has the leather interior and all that.
1: Gosh, that's amazing.
2: Except for it was sitting out in the element, and so maybe on the back, you know, when it rained, it looks like water got up under the paint or something. I don't know how that happened, but anyway, a piece of paint came off the top of the car. But I want to put those two together and get a new car, a small SUV, and I don't have any car payments now, and I didn't want any car payments, if possible.
1: So you want to trade your two existing vehicles even for one?
2: Correct.
1: Okay. And what kind of size are you looking at, Kelly?
2: Small.
1: What's perfect for you?

0: one yourself. And I don't mean you physically selling it, but I've got...
1: I was so scared of that.
0: I understand. And
1: I was scared of, like, dealing with people and paperwork and all that stuff.
0: No. I get it. And where I was headed was... Okay. I've got a company at my website, carpro.com, called Retail My Ride. And what they do is they take cars on consignment. So what you would do is you take the Honda to them, have them sell it for you, get retail value. They'll take a little bit off the top and give you the balance. So I think you could probably, because that one is so unusual, I think you could probably pick up a couple of thousand extra dollars, then take all the money out of the Honda, put it with the Mercedes, and then go buy whatever you want. I'd recommend the Honda CR-V as a good one. The Toyota RAV4 is great. If you want something a little more SUV-ish, there's some smoking deals out there right now on the Ford Bronco Sport. They've got some really nice incentives on those.
1: Now, do you both have, like, longevity, like the Honda and the Mercedes?
0: You know, I can't say that as far as, you know, vehicles that'll go 250,000 miles, but I don't see any evidence that you're driving near that many miles.
1: That's true. That's true.
0: So, it's good for a good probably 200, and if you do the maintenance, you won't have any issues. I'd also throw out there the Subaru Crosstrek, and I throw that one out always because of safety. It's one of the safest vehicles that you could possibly drive without going to a Volvo or, you know, and something more expensive. So I know we've covered a lot of territory here, but let me recap for you. Let's talk to Retail My Ride. 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
15: What about the 250?
16: Now, that we might see, it seems to me that 2027, I think, was bringing a new body style, but they've had so much trouble with aluminum, getting aluminum, because of that aluminum fire that shut production down. I don't know that they haven't pushed that back as well.
15: Oh, wow.
16: Things that, and look, I'll be the first to tell you, you can't believe things you read online, but just a quick search says that 2029 will be the next real change to the F-150. So if you buy 2026 right now, you'll have 3 years.
15: Well, that's better than 6 months in trading it in.
16: Yeah.
15: Like I did the 2020.
16: Yeah, you ain't kidding.
15: Okay. And I'm a true believer of listening to you on all the internet rumors. They just want the clicks. You always educate us on that.
16: Oh,
15: they just want the clicks.
16: It drives me crazy to see, you know, what some of these people do. 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It's all about the clicks. Well, Richard, I think if you do something now, I think you'd be fine for several years. 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

0: vote. I'm Paul Stevens, Fox News. The U.S. Senate early today confirming Todd Blanche as Attorney General. The vote there 50 to 49. Our Chad Pergram on Capitol Hill talking about some bills that did not pass.
1: They did not pass the Save America Act. That's something that a lot of conservatives said we have to get passed before the August recess. In fact, they are going on recess here. They're going to have these brief pro forma sessions over the next 5 weeks. In fact, the next legislative session in the Senate is going to be September 15th. They didn't have the votes to pass a budget resolution that would allow them to deal with some election integrity issues. And they also didn't pass a college sports bill. There was some thought that they might be able to do some sort of a test vote on that. President Trump put out a tweet on Truth Social saying that he was very concerned about trying to get this done, wanted them to stay in session in August to say, hey, you know, this is important. Stay in session. Get it done.
0: And the Senate also passing its version of a bill to avoid a government shutdown. Talks over the reopening of the Strait of Hormuz still ongoing, but there's some conflicting info being released.
2: Some very different messages coming out of Iran. It's tough to decide which faction to believe. On one hand, in Parliament, talk about perhaps trying to ban Israeli and U.S. ships from the Strait of Hormuz. At the same time, other Iranian officials talking about real progress on talks to reopen the Strait of Hormuz. The negotiations with Oman have made tremendous progress. President Trump has said he's played an active personal role in those negotiations, and he could expect an announcement on them as early as today. Iran has been demanding fees for any ships that go through the Strait of Hormuz. That position has been rejected by the U.S.
0: Fox's Steve Harrigan in Tel Aviv. The Pentagon yanking access of former U.S. Air Force Secretary Frank Kendall to get to any classified info, barring him from holding any sensitive position, alleging he disclosed sensitive info about the new Air Force One. 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
0: Voters in Hawaii casting ballots in a primary race.
15: Hawaii voters are going to the polls to make their choices in state primaries for governor, House, and a number of state lawmakers. About half of 25 state Senate seats and all 51 state House seats are up this year. Incumbent Democratic Governor Josh Green faces three primary challengers in his race, with two Republicans running for the GOP gubernatorial nomination. Five Democrats and four Republicans are seeking their party's nominations to succeed Democratic Lieutenant Governor Sylvia Luke, who pleaded not guilty last month to bribery charges stemming from her 2022 campaign when she was a state lawmaker. And Congressman Ed Case has four primary challengers in his reelection bid to represent the 1st District. Tanya J. Powers, Fox News.
0: The Food and Drug Administration investigating 10 outbreaks of foodborne illnesses in the U.S. Jonathan Sary in Atlanta at the home of the Centers for Disease Control and Prevention.
16: Fresh produce is at the center of multiple public health investigations. Former CDC Director Tom Frieden, who now leads the global health nonprofit Resolve to Save Lives, says a complex international food supply chain requires robust inspections at the source.
17: Though we grow great food here, if we want the range and the cost that we get, we need to get food from all over the world. And that means we need to track how safe the growing practices are.
16: According to the Congressional Research Service, the FDA physically examines only about 2% of all imported food because of the sheer volume.
0: Current investigations include those into jalapenos and iceberg lettuce, both imported from Mexico. A drone enters Bulgarian airspace and explodes close to an international gas pipeline shortly after crossing the border from Romania. No casualties or damages to buildings. Unclear where the drone originated, whether or not it was connected to Russia or Ukraine. I'm Paul Stevens. This is Fox News.
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18: Chance of thundershowers this afternoon will top out in the upper 80s. Thundershowers are possible tonight, down to 68, and a stray shower or thunderstorm possible on Sunday. Upper 80s to high. 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
20: Well, thank you very much for joining us. It is August, but guess what? The good news is the July incentives are still there, and they will be there until Monday. So if you missed out, they were good. 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The old Roadmaster, Todd Chambliss, my trusty co-host, is here.
21: Trusty co-host, I like that.
20: Do you?
21: Could that be a new thing?
20: It could be.
21: Okay,
20: yeah.
21: Well then, hey, let's try it out and see how we feel about it, right?
20: The Roadmaster not doing it for you?
21: Well, you know, Roadmaster was kind of a shock to the system, to be honest with you. I've kind of gotten used to it, and folks at church love to say, the Roadmaster is here. So there's some of that going on. But no, trusty co-pilot or whatever you said, that might be something.
20: Oh, trusty co-host.
21: Trusty co-host. Okay, that can't be a pilot.
20: Yeah, no, not, I mean, really.
21: Not even a co-pilot at this point.
20: No.
21: Probably not a good
20: idea.
21: And
20: that's a Honda and you own a Kia, so.
21: So there you go, there's that.
20: The whole thing don't work.
21: It just blows up in your face.
20: It does.
21: Yeah, it really is. With the heat going on and everything else, I mean, I guess you could probably consider this dog days of summer, wouldn't you say?
20: Oh, yeah. Oh, my goodness, it was warm yesterday.
21: Yeah, so it's one of those things. But as you have said in the newsletter, incentives are still holding out, I think, until Monday for most everybody.
20: Monday night, yep.
21: And you've got, of course, the car prices, the used car for the trade-in. You are starting to see some of those values kind of dip a little, but it may take a while to get to some of the dealerships. So you still have a great opportunity this weekend to make it all work for you.
20: Yeah, but tell me what you're thinking about doing. Let me tell you if I think there might be something that might be better for you. I've been helping car buyers on the air for 25 years next month, and I'll be happy to help you. I was in the car business. I owned dealerships for many, many years. I'd be more than happy to share anything with you. I keep no secrets. All you got to do is call 800-926-7777. Our free weekly newsletter came out yesterday. And the top two stories this week that you guys clicked on the most was the top 25 selling cars so far this year. When I say cars, I mean cars.
21: Literally cars.
20: Yeah, sedans and hatchbacks.
21: Yeah.
20: Not trucks and SUVs. So what was on that list? I got that for you. And then a long, detailed article I've been working on for a while just to make sure I got it right. What to expect in the finance department at a dealership.
21: Hmm.
20: And when you mention finance to most people when they're buying a car, they just freeze up.
21: Oh, yeah.
20: I mean, they're just like, oh, my God, I don't want to go to the finance department.
21: Like going to the dentist or something. It's such a negative connotation to it.
20: And, you know, I said it in the article. The person that's across the desk from you in the finance department is there to help you. They're on commission, though, in most cases.
21: Yeah, yeah.
20: They're making money on what they're going to sell. But it's their job to present to you whatever you think you might need. They're not there to pressure you, and if they do pressure you, you should get up and leave. But they're there to offer you things that could be great. I know from my personal use, if I know I'm going to keep a car a long time, I'm going to get an extended warranty.
21: Yeah.
20: I know for a fact that gap insurance, unless you put a lot of money down on a loan, gap insurance has saved thousands of people, tons of money, because no matter what you owe on your car, it's only worth so much money. And that's what the insurance company is going to pay if you have a wreck and the car's totaled out or if it gets stolen. So, you know, gap insurance is relatively inexpensive and it's a good thing to have. I won't buy it for my cars, but for my wife's car, tire and wheel protection.
21: That has come in handy for me here of late, too. That's a good thing to get.
20: She says they put them curbs right there on the edge of the road. And I go, yeah.
21: They just jump up and just run right into her tires like that.
20: You know, because you found them all. And I got 22-inch wheels on a Mercedes that are about $1,000 a piece.
21: Oof.
20: So tire and wheel protection's a good thing to have. If you would like to see that article, all you have to do is subscribe today. It'll be in your inbox immediately.
21: By the way, and just dovetailing on that a little bit, if you go to one of Jerry's dealers who are reputable and they're stand-up people, because the experience I just had just over a week ago, if they look at your situation, they will typically tell you, no, you don't need to get this one. I would recommend these, and they'll tell you why. They talked me out of getting a couple of extra things when we were in the finance office, and because they're honest and upfront, and they know your situation. I was doing a lease, so there's some things I needed to do and I didn't need to do in my situation.
20: Well, and I put in the article, the biggest mistake I see is people who go to the finance office with the mindset of, I ain't buying nothing. And then the other is true, too. People go into the mindset of, I want all that. And so don't just automatically say yes to everything. Don't automatically say no to everything. Let the person do their job. Let them explain to you the benefit of what they're offering you. If you're paying cash, they can tell you exactly how much it's going to cost you and you're going to have to write a check for. If you're financing, they can tell you how that affects your payment. So find out and listen. It's a great – there's some good stuff offered to you, but there's not things for everybody. There's things I would never buy, but then there's a lot of things that I also would buy.
21: Mm-hmm.
20: Phone number here, lines are filling up now. I've got one left. Before we go to the phones, and we will in just a second, 800-926-7777, 800-926-7777. And I want to congratulate you, Todd, on getting your video of the week in the newsletter up into the top five.
21: Made it to the top five.
20: Yep.
21: Man, I'm a contender this week.
20: You really are.
21: I love that. You were number four.
20: Yeah.
21: And both good videos, I thought.
20: They were. They were both really good videos.
21: Yeah.
20: If you're missing out, if you're not a newsletter subscriber, it's free and there's no ads in it except for us selling, you know, merch.
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18: Chance of thunder showers this afternoon will top out in the upper 80s. Thunder showers are possible tonight, down to 68, and a stray shower or thunderstorm possible on Sunday. Upper 80s to high. 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
31: The Yankees won a late-night ball game in 10 innings in a comeback against Atlanta 3-2 that snaps the Braves' 8-game winning streak. Toronto held on 5-4 at Philadelphia. Boston won its 9th game in a row, 13-1 over the A's, who dropped 9 straight. Winning Boston pitcher Peyton Tolley had 14 strikeouts in 6 innings. Cleveland and Minnesota each won on the road. The Cubs as well. Cubs have won 5 straight. Arizona sent the Dodgers to a 7th straight loss, 4-3. On a 2-run homer, bottom of the 9th, off closer Edwin Diaz. Tampa Bay was a 2-1 winner at Seattle. The Chiefs say quarterback Patrick Mahomes will likely miss their preseason opener next week, coming off knee surgery last year. Jordan Spieth barely made the cut in Greensboro, 3-under par. And in the WNBA, Washington won its 6th straight, 79-74 over Atlanta. Angel Reese in the loss, 1 of 12 shooting. I'm Steve DeSager.
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20: Coming up this Friday in this week's free newsletter, I've got the top selling 2026. Too many numbers. I got the top 25, 26 SUVs.
21: Ah.
20: All size SUVs.
21: Gotcha.
20: Coming up. And I explain why, or at least I explore the possibility, does the CR-V have such a lead on the RAV4 halfway through the year, can the RAV4 still make it up and keep their crown as the number one selling SUV in America for what would now be, I think would have been the sixth or seventh straight year? Can they make up that much ground between now and the end of the year?
21: So I guess those dealers have some work to do to get that going, right?
20: Well, yeah. And they're big. The only problem the dealers have is getting them. It's not selling them. It's getting them.
21: Yeah.
20: Let's talk to Justin in Houston. Justin, welcome to the Car Pro Show.
7: Hey, howdy. How y'all doing?
20: Hey, we're doing great, pal. What can I do for you?
7: All righty. Well, I've got a real debate going on with my little cousin. He's a hardworking young guy. He's about 17. He's debating with himself whether to keep one of two trucks, okay, or to use as his daily driver, okay? There's this 94 OBS Chevy that he just bought recently with the help of his dad, and his dad has a 98 two-door Ram truck. Now, he wants the Ram truck mostly because it's the truck that his dad drove throughout his childhood.
20: Yeah.
7: But he also wants the daily drive, the 94 OBS Chevy truck, because that's just his dream truck. And he's really debating on which truck he's pretty much going to drive for the rest of his life, because both of those trucks still have plenty good life in them. They both got a little over 220,000 miles on them both. So I wanted to hear your opinions on it.
20: All right. Tell me one thing. You've referred to that Chevy as an OBS twice. What is that? Old body style?
7: Chevy. It's the specific body style. Yes, sir.
20: Okay.
7: It was
20: the old square body.
7: Yeah, it was the body style. Yeah.
20: Yeah. And those are worth a lot of money, believe it or not. Do you know which engine each truck has? Because that could change my answer.
7: The OBS Chevy, if I remember right, has a Vortec V6 in it.
20: Okay.
7: And the Ram two-door, I don't know off the top of my head, but if I do remember right, it also has a V6.
20: Okay. So both those were great engines. So that doesn't really... That's not really going to help him decide. They're about the same mileage. Has one been maintained better than the other? Do you know?
7: Well, the OBS Chevy, yes. It's, like I said, it's got a few kinks in it where it just needs like a few spark plugs replaced here and there and just keeping up the interior and all that. Now, the Dodge truck, though, which is the truck that he's kind of leaning towards, It needs a new fuel regulator on it, and it's been kind of running a little bit like crap. But it's a cheap little old part.
20: Yeah, that's no big deal. Let me tell you what I would do. I mean, considering both trucks, I could make the case for either one, but in this particular case, if I were advising him, I'd tell him to keep the Ram, and the reason was, it was his dad's, and every time he sees that truck, it's going to bring a smile to his face. And for that reason, that's the one I'd keep.
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9: How are you, Mr. Reynolds?
2: I'm doing great, sir. We've talked before, haven't we?
9: Yes, in fact, that's why I'm calling you back. So that 2008 Civic that I spoke to you about during birth two Thursdays ago, unfortunately, it was parked in a reasonably nice place, high, and all of a sudden, 45 minutes, was under 4.5, almost 5 feet of water. Long story short, to fix it, it's going to cost more than what the car is worth.
2: Sure.
9: So I went to D&M Leasing to look at their, you know, lease return used cars, and it's a 2023 Nissan Rogue SV Premium package, and it only has 7,100 miles on it, and for a 2023, I didn't believe it.
2: Yeah, it's possible, especially on a leased vehicle. Some people lease, they don't drive very much, and particularly older people. I see a lot of senior citizens leasing. I've written an article on that, actually. It's a good idea.
9: So my question to you is, and I'll give you the price, basically with TTNL on the road, it's coming out to just north of 22, okay?
2: Okay.
9: With all that said, it looks like it's literally, I'm sitting in it right now. It looks like it is showroom new, and it runs like the wind, but inline three with this variable compression and the CVT, I've never owned something complicated like that.
2: Yeah.
9: What's your guidance?
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11: How many Americans will actually live at the poverty level at some point in their lives? 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
11: Then, busy parents of school-age kids have plenty to think about, like how to pack a healthy lunch for their children every school day. We'll have expert tips on preparing balanced lunches your kids will actually eat.
13: We are changing their eating behavior. They are going to school and they're going to eat more that day. They are going to have more cravings that day. They are going to have eating behavior problems like binge eating.
11: Stick around. Those stories and more are ahead on this week's InfoTrack. The show begins right after this.
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11: How many Americans live in poverty at some point during their lifetimes? Well, the answer may surprise you. Recent research looked into the question, and joining us to talk about it is study author Mark Rank, a professor of social welfare at Washington University in St. Louis. Professor, welcome to the show.
12: Thank you. Thank you for having me.
11: First of all, let's define what it means to live in poverty and for how long. Did you set a minimum amount of time for your study?
12: In terms of defining poverty in this particular study, we defined it in two ways. One being below 20% of the overall income level distribution in the United States, and extreme poverty being below 10% of the income distribution in the United States. So that's how we define poverty. And in terms of looking over time, we looked at people from a long longitudinal study that started in 1968 and has been going every year, and we followed them up till 2011.
11: And in terms of somebody being, quote-unquote, in poverty, Did you set a minimum time span for that? Because I imagine somebody could be broke for a month or whatever, but then maybe recover.
12: Well, we looked at annual poverty levels. So it was if your income level fell below these particular levels for a year. And then we also looked at whether you experienced poverty for 2 years, 3 years, 4 years, 5 years, or 10 or more years.
11: So what did you find? You know, how many Americans live in poverty at some point?
12: We looked at people between the ages of 25 and 60, and we found that at some point during those years, 62% of the population would experience at least 1 year of poverty as we were defining it, and 42% of the population would experience at least 1 year of extreme poverty as we defined it. In terms of looking at more than 1 year, we found that 25% of the population would experience five or more years of poverty between the ages of 25 and 60.
11: That seems very high. Did those numbers surprise you?
12: You know, we've done a lot of work on this, looking at it different ways, and we found similar numbers, but I think it's always surprising when you see these high sorts of numbers like that. And one of the reasons behind it is because we're looking over a long period of people's lifetime. So we're looking over a 35-year period. And during that period of time, things happen to people that they didn't anticipate that can throw them into poverty. Things like losing a job or having a family split up or getting sick. All of those things can happen over a long period of time, and that can throw people into poverty.
11: In terms of support mechanisms out there that the government has, welfare and so on, food stamps, does that take someone out of the poverty range, or would that not have an effect on your study?
12: It doesn't really. Those programs are pretty minimal, and so for the most part, they don't pull people out of poverty. They're really intended for very short-term use and helping people get over spells of tough times, but they're not enough to really pull people out of poverty.
11: In your research, did you track economic upheaval times, you know, major recessions and so on, and did this have an effect?
12: Well, you know, again, what we're doing is we're looking at people really over a 40-year period from 68 to 2011, and during that time, there were, you know, economic upturns and downturns, but those are smoothed out across the life tables that we calculated. So it's really kind of adjusting for particular economic ups and downs during the life course.
11: We're talking with Professor Mark Rank, a professor of social welfare at Washington University in St. Louis, and talking about the study as to how many Americans live in poverty at some point in their lives. Professor, as you looked at this again over time, did you find that the situation is maybe getting worse in more recent years, or is it improving?
12: Yes. In some other analysis we've done, we found that actually this life course risk has been increasing over more recent periods of time. So from the 70s to the 80s to the 90s to the 2000s, the risk of experiencing poverty across the life course has been increasing. And I think that tracks well with the idea that there's more and more economic insecurity that people have been feeling over the more recent decades than in the past.
11: Any idea of the causes of poverty?
12: Other factors related to falling into poverty are one has to do with one's job and one's work, and getting cut back in terms of one's work or losing one's job is a pretty sure route into poverty. And another route into poverty are families that are intact that then split up and create single-parent families. And that's also another route you find that leads people into poverty.
11: How does the United States compare, if you know, with other countries around the world in terms of poverty?
12: Well, the United States, on the whole, has some of the, if not the highest rates of poverty in terms of the industrialized Western world. So we are at the very high end in terms of the amount of poverty. It doesn't matter how you measure it. It comes out the same, basically, no matter what measure you use. We're also at the very high end in terms of economic inequality, and we've heard a lot about this issue of economic inequality over the last few years, and it turns out that the United States has some of the highest rates of economic inequality in the Western world.
11: As you look at the data that you collected, what would you say the most surprising thing was that you found?
12: I guess it's that the numbers are so high. The fact that so many Americans will at some point experience poverty. And I think the important take-home message from that is the idea that we often think about poverty as an issue of them, of somebody else. But what this data shows is that poverty is really an issue of us, that many of us will at some point experience poverty or near poverty at some point along our life course. And so I think that's probably the most surprising and the most important message to take away from the research.
11: And would you then give some advice to people to maybe make a plan so that you can survive that tough time?
12: Well, I think that's very hard. I mean, we've become a more and more economically insecure society. One of the things we did find that people can latch on to is that the more education you have, the less likely you are to fall into poverty. And so that's something that people can attach to and sort of think about. Another issue that's related to poverty is whether you're married or not. If you're married, you're less likely to fall into poverty than if you're not.
11: How does this, I mean, we always hear about the American dream. Does this counter that or does it reaffirm it?
12: This is a double-edged sword. What it says is that there's a lot of economic volatility in the United States, particularly downward economic volatility. On the other hand, for most people who experience poverty, they'll do so for a fairly short period of time, maybe 1 or 2 years, and then get their head above water and then maybe down the road experience poverty again. But we've also found that people have a pretty significant likelihood of hitting some of the upper levels of income distribution, the top 20%, at some point in the course of their lives. And so I think the American dream is attainable, but holding on to that dream is becoming harder and harder to achieve.
11: We've done interviews in the past about the situation with the baby boomers and seniors retiring without any financial plans. Do you see that perhaps becoming a source of future poverty in the U.S.?
12: I think so. As you look at those over the age of 60 or 65 and who have not been putting away enough savings, that their rates of poverty are going to probably be increasing over the future.
11: Our guest has been Mark Rank, professor of social welfare at Washington University in St. Louis.

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0: 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Once again, here's Chris Whitty.
1: When your kids rush out the door each morning for school, what's in their lunchbox? InfoTrack's Roy Mackey tracked down an expert for smart advice on preparing balanced, tasty meals that will power your kids through their busy day. Roy?
2: Thank you, Chris. We're talking with Dr. Sandeep Grewal. He's an MD, board certified by the American Board of Internal Medicine, and he has a medical practice in South Carolina. He's also the author of Fat Me Not, Weight Loss Diet of the Future. Dr. Grewal, welcome to InfoTrack.
3: Thank you for having me.
2: So if you were going to point out one of the biggest mistakes that parents make when packing lunches for their children, what would that mistake be?
3: Well, I think the biggest mistake that we make is to send our kids with either a can of soda or a sugary drink or iced tea. And the reason I say that is because there was research done on rats, and most of the obesity research is done on rats because their behavior is very similar to that of humans. What they noticed was when the rat gets the sugary soda, it eats more that day. And as they kept on giving the rat in the lab sugary soda every day, the rat started showing binge eating behavior and started eating uncontrolled. So it's not just about calories. The sugary drinks are also about change in the eating behavior. So when we send our kids to school with a sugary soda or a juice from concentrate or a iced tea, what we are doing is we are changing their eating behavior. They are going to school and they're going to eat more that day. They're going to have more cravings that day. They're going to eventually gain weight and they're going to have eating behavior problems like binge eating. So that's the reason we should not send kids to school with sugary soda every single day.
2: I think many parents think just getting a hot lunch at school may be the best option from a nutritional standpoint rather than bringing a lunch from home. What's your opinion on that?
3: Well, we know that the kids throw away almost $1 billion worth of food at school because they don't like it. So many kids may want to eat hot food, but I would encourage parents to check in the schools. Are they really getting the healthy lunch that they think they are getting? Because many times in schools, what we are getting is high carbohydrated food, which is not good for kids. And many times kids may go to school and buy something which is not good for them. For example, cookies and cakes. Many times kids may want to substitute their meals in the school with just snacks, which is the wrong thing to do. Because research again shows that whenever somebody eats a mixture of fat and sugar, which is cookies or cakes, what happens is it increases their cravings and they would consume more calories. So it's very important to make sure what they're getting served and it is healthy.
2: Obviously, the big challenge is coming up with something that's nutritionally balanced and yet something that your child will eat. What kind of advice can you offer there?
3: Number one, it all starts with breakfast, even though we are talking about lunch at this time. Make sure your kids do not skip breakfast when they go to school, because when they skip breakfast, their metabolism goes down. Number two, they won't have healthy eating habits. And many times when you skip breakfast, you kind of don't get hungry at lunchtime too. So it's very important that send them to school with breakfast.

0: first. Once they get to school, you can pack them peanut butter and jelly sandwich on a wheat bread. 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Many times you can give them pasta salad with veggies, tuna sandwich, whole wheat or whole grain bread whenever you are sending them with bread. And many times you can cut the breads into different shapes, like circular, cut it into a fish shape or a talking head or something like that, to make it interesting and appealing for the kids.
1: How serious of a problem is childhood obesity today?
0: Well, I think it's getting very serious. We know the obesity in U.S. has tripled since 1950s and 1960s. And we know that obesity in kids is also increasing at a fast pace. And if we do not teach our kids how to eat healthy, we are going to have a more obese population than before. Now, latest research show that there has been a slight decrease in childhood obesity due to efforts from the government and other agencies, but we have to do more.
1: Our guest on InfoTrack is Dr. Sandeep Grewal. He's board certified by the American Board of Internal Medicine and is the co-author of Fat Me Not, Weight Loss Diet of the Future. Dr. Grewal, the primary focus of your book is weight loss, of course, and I think pretty much everyone is looking for just that one magic bullet that will help them lose weight. But you write that there really is not a single solution. There are multiple things you need to do.
0: Yes, there are multiple things to do, and there are very easy solutions. Many times we overlook easy solutions because we are always looking for that hardest thing that we can do to lose weight. But weight loss is actually very easy. The current diets, like the low-fat and the low-carb diets, they are based on research done in 1950s and 1960s. And since then, we have had numerous amount of research, very good data, and many techniques which are proven to help us lose weight easily. And that's what we try to bring it in the book.
1: You also write that the only way to truly lose weight is to eat real food. How do you define that, real food?
0: For example, if you have a choice between steak and protein shake or powders, what is the best food to eat? The best food to eat is steak. And the reason is because when we eat steak, we have to chew it, then it goes into our stomach, where our stomach has to convert it into a mush, and then it goes into our intestine, where the enzymes come and digest this protein into smaller molecules called amino acids, and these amino acids then get absorbed. So a real food causes our body to do a lot of work. So one third of the calories from the steak would get consumed in just digesting that steak. So we get discounted calories there. But if we drink a protein powder or shake, it's in liquid form. It doesn't have to be chewed. It doesn't have to be crushed. It doesn't have to be broken down into amino acids because it is in the form of amino acids. And our body doesn't have to do work, and it hits us with more calories than if we eat steak.
1: You also write that strenuous workouts are not necessary to lose weight. Now, we're probably talking about two different things because strenuous workouts are recommended for things like cardiovascular health, right?
0: Right. I think you bring up a great point because exercise is good for us, no doubt about it. It is good for our cardio health. It is good for everything. But where we make the mistake is we think exercise is necessary for us to lose weight, which is not. It is our diet. The changes in our diet have to be there for us to lose weight. Exercise only contributes about 10% to weight loss. And that is a good news for many people because many times we are postponing to lose weight just thinking when I get time to go to the gym or when I get time to exercise, I'm going to lose weight. But we don't have to do that. Many obese patients of ours were not able to exercise because of their obesity and joint pains and things like that. But changes in the diet would bring about 90% of the weight loss, and that is what we should focus on first.
1: You also write about the importance of giving up both artificial and natural sweeteners. That sounds like a pretty tall order for most Americans.
0: Right. Many times what we think logically should happening does not happen in our bodies because it's a totally different machine. So we assume that because we are eating artificial sweeteners, we are going to have zero calories going in and we are not going to gain weight. But it doesn't happen that way. And there was research done on people who drink one diet soda a day. And what they found out was these people were craving more junk food. So when they did MRI on the brains of these people, they found that their brain had switched their cravings from liquid to solid food because we cannot replace solid food by artificial sweeteners and things like that. So many times our patients, when they come to us and they are trying to lose weight but they have bad cravings they cannot control, it is usually happens because of artificial sweeteners, and we have to have them to stop that. Best is to eat real sugar and cane sugar in limited quantities. That's better than artificial sweeteners.
1: Dr. Sandeep Grewal from South Carolina, certified by the American Board of Internal Medicine and the co-author of Fat Me Not, Weight Loss Diet of the Future. 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
6: Nobody likes to be the victim of fraud, but the scammers are out there hoping you'll fall for their latest scheme. Our next guest has some advice to help you avoid making an expensive mistake. He's Jim Quiggle, spokesman for the Coalition Against Insurance Fraud. It seems like Medicare scams are on the rise. Could you give us some examples of what consumers might encounter here?
7: Well, seniors are probably scammed more than any other single group in America today. It truly is open hunting season year-round on seniors, and this is a very dangerous situation.
6: If I'm a senior and the phone rings and there's a scammer there, what sort of message might I be hearing over the phone?
7: You may get a phone call, and there's a very professional, reassuring voice on the other line saying they'd love to get you some diabetes testing kits. All you have to do is hand over your Medicare number, and you too can be tested for diabetes free of cost, thanks to Medicare. Nobody knows exactly how much is scammed against Medicare. Some of the estimates rise to as high as tens of billions of dollars, possibly even more. Clearly, Medicare is a huge, huge target, much like a large inflated blimp, and it's not going away anytime soon.
6: Now, these fraudsters have a way, I guess, of morphing what they're doing. If one thing doesn't work, they'll kind of change their strategy. So there's no tried and true thing to watch out for, right? You just have to be alert to whatever kind of pitch you're getting.
7: Scammers are amazingly clever. Once law enforcement gets onto one scam, then they'll just shut that down and try something else. Compound pain relief creams are one of the latest flavors of the month, and people will receive calls, and someone will try to offer a compound cream to help you relieve your aches and pains in your joints. Just have to hand over your Medicare number. Once again, a big scam. Never give your Medicare number to a stranger, especially someone who calls on the phone or knocks on your door. These people are trying to separate you from your money and taxpayers from their money. Protect your Medicare number at all costs. Your Medicare number is your Social Security number.
6: Are there some unscrupulous doctors out there who might also take advantage of seniors?
7: Well, doctors can be very much involved with the scams because they benefit from inflated claims against Medicare. So you have to watch out for doctors as much as anybody, especially if this is a doctor you've never dealt with before and someone on the telephone has referred you to this doctor for the very first time and you don't know who this person is. All you know is that you're told to go to this doctor and advised, and you'll receive free treatments courtesy of Medicare. This could be a scam.
6: We're talking on InfoTrack with Jim Quiggle, spokesman for the Coalition Against Insurance Fraud. And we're talking about Medicare scams that are happening across the country. Jim, these sorts of scams are being investigated by the government, aren't they?
7: Oh, yes. Medicare scams are job one for the federal government. The scams are so widespread, and there's so many victims, and so much taxpayer money, your money, is stolen, that it's becoming a very big priority to investigate and try to clamp down on Medicare scams.
8: So if I am a family member, I maybe have a senior in the family who lives alone, what sort of advice would you have for me to help that senior avoid these things?
7: If you get a knock on the door by a cold caller, or you get a phone call out of the blue from somebody who professes to try to give you some free medical product, such as a power wheelchair, or maybe, you know, braces for your arthritic limbs, shut the door politely, hang up the phone politely. Don't deal with these people. Door-to-door cold callers are bad news.
8: Now, sometimes we might see an infomercial like at 1 or 2 in the morning or something on television with one of these types of offers. Is that going to be legitimate, or is that something we should also maybe watch out for?
7: You have to watch out for some of these 2 a.m. scams. They may be legitimate, they may not be. However, practice has shown over the years that too many of them are absolutely worthless. You may try to call a line and you get free wheelchairs courtesy of Medicare. Well, what you receive is a cheap trinket wheelchair that doesn't do you much good, and Medicare is billed $8,000 or $9,000 for a state-of-the-art power wheelchair with all the gadgets.
8: Jim Quiggle, spokesman for the Coalition Against Insurance Fraud, with some good advice for you and for seniors who might be listening. 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
7: Thank you too, Chris.
8: 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I'm Chris Whitting, inviting you to catch us next time on another edition of InfoTrack.
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1: Yahee! Welcome, America. This is the Cajun Contractor, Michael King, and this is Home Talk USA, streaming live all across this great country of ours. 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This is actually 1,177 and counting. So a lot of information education through the years. 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I thought it'd be great to do this next topic. Yeah, keep hearing the term low E. It's a term that's used with window insulation, window, you know, when it comes to energy efficiency. What is low E? It comes in various forms. It's part of an energy package that reduces your home energy costs. And as you know, energy is being used, but it works pretty much cold weather, warm weather. But our next expert is going to talk about low E, specifically low E insulation. And there's a difference, but he's going to clarify it and talk about how it's used in the building industry. He is our guest today, and his name is Jeb Beard. He's Director of Business Development for Low E Insulation. He is our guest today. Let's welcome him to the show. Mr. Jeb, how you doing, buddy?
2: I'm doing really well. Thanks for having me, Michael.
1: You know, we keep hearing this term that's thrown out there, low E, low E, low E, and there's variations of low E. Now, I first got accustomed to low E insulation when, you know, we're going to talk about the window part, first of all, with Sears Home Improvement. I started in Sears back in the 80s, and I was actually started as a window representative for Sears. And I learned what low E was, which is basically we use it as liquid insulation, you know, which is what's the gas that goes between two panes of windows that makes the window insulated, where it keeps the, you know, the hot air, radiant barrier, you know, rays going inside the home through the window. It kind of blocks it. Very effective. And that's what makes a window insulated. So that's the first time I got really educated on low E. And then through the years, as a licensed general contractor, I learned how low E is been incorporated in building insulation, different types of insulation. So that's what we're going to talk about today, what you guys do. So welcome to the show again. But let's jump right into this. What was the original need in the building industry that really that led to development of low E reflective insulation? That's what we're going to talk about. Okay.
2: Yeah. Well, the answer to that is kind of twofold. So reflective insulations, such as ours, they actually go back to the 1930s. Reflectives, fiberglass, all of these insulations were kind of being developed in and around the same time. If you go back far enough, reflectives were actually part of building code. excuse me. But then in the 40s, World War II came along, and the government, the military, they requisitioned most of the aluminum for, you know, military vehicles, weapons, ammunition, all that kind of things. Aluminum was, you couldn't find it anymore. It wasn't a luxury to be used in building anymore. And then fiberglass, these other types of mass insulations, they stepped in and filled the void. They became building code. It became all about our value. And then it became one of those things where this is the way we've always done it. So this is the way we're going to keep doing it.
1: Yeah, it kind of multiplied. It kind of got a life of its own.
2: Very much, yes.
1: You know, and as you said, they had to come up with something as an alternative to, you know, what was happening, you know, in the past. And it was developed into code. And, you know, let's face it, when the energy efficiency laws start happening and building codes where homes had to meet a particular R value, then these types of insulations became effective. I guess I want to ask you, can you give a high level overview on what low E reflective insulation does? It's part of the home building envelope, I call it, which is so important. And the problem your products are really designed to solve, though, when it comes to your home energy, because we're always looking for ways to, to drive them home energy costs down. I remember, when I incorporated polyurethane insulation, things like that, low E insulation, reflective insulation, which became part of the building envelope, depending on what you use it for. And then what I also want to talk about is how multi-use this product has really developed. It's not just, say, you know, putting it up as wall insulation. It has way other usage for that. And we've talked about this in the past, you know. So can you reflect that and give us a good maybe understanding of what I'm talking about here?
2: Yeah. Really, our insulation, just like any other, its basic function is to keep a structure cooler in the summer and warmer in the winter. Whether we're talking about a thousand square foot single family home in Pennsylvania, an 8,000 square foot ranch in Texas, or a 100,000 square foot warehouse in Minnesota, you know, insulation is designed to make the building more temperate. And we have products here, like what you were saying, to go almost literally anywhere, interior, exterior, residential homes, commercial homes. We have a local cheese manufacturer that lines their cauldron with our insulation. We tell people, anytime you buy it, don't throw any away. You would be surprised what you use it as. Hunters cut it up and put it in their boots. They line their sleeping blankets with it. You can put it in your windows to keep drafts out in the winter, all kinds of stuff.
1: But how did you first get connected with Low E? I mean, what about the company or its mission made your mission? I mean, you want to be part of this process, I guess, you know?
2: Yeah. Actually, at first, oddly enough, I didn't want to be a part of it. I was later in my late 20s, I was bartending, living the single life. I was kind of aimless, didn't really have ambitions or drive. And it just so happened that the people that owned the restaurant that I was working at owned this other company and came to me one night and said, "Hey, we'd like you to come to our other company and work in sales." And I said, "No, thank you." Back then, you know, to me, sales was kind of a four-letter word. You know, you just, as with anything else, you really think more of the negative than the positive. And I thought, snake oil salesman trying to sell me stuff I don't need, things like that. But then eventually I burned out on that bartender lifestyle. I came back and said about 6-8 months later, "Hey, is that still on the table? Is that offer still there?" They said, "Yeah, you can come and work for us, but now you got to start here." So I kind of started all the way at the bottom, just kind of putting packages and mailers together and stuff. But then why I wanted to stay here really reflects the team. Yeah. We just kind of foster, again, like I said, I came from a position where I had no ambitions. I didn't. Yeah. All I wanted was money to hang out with my friends.
1: I got you.
2: But they really kind of foster an environment of letting you do things that you don't necessarily think you can do. Hey, give this a shot.
1: All right, we're gonna have to hold it right there. Got to take a short break. Got to pay some bills. When we come back, though, I do want to talk about the difference from traditional insulation products and the difference between the low E insulation and you know, and separate it, you know, that way. That, I think that would be the best way to attack this. All right, we're gonna have to take a short break here. Don't forget, at the top of the hour, right here on the Home Talk Radio Family, King's Broadcasting, we're gonna have the Invent America. And don't forget the Made in America show in the third hour. So that's all under the Home Talk USA radio banner right here on the King's Broadcasting Network. 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So I'm going to take a short break. I'll be right back. Yahee! Y'all come back now, you hear?
3: 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I'm Haley McLaughlin with Showcase Indiana Real Estate, a Navy wife who deeply understands your journey. 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

0: back to Home Talk USA, Radio King Broadcasting Network. 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Basically, it keeps our show on air, since none of our guests are charged to be on this radio program. All right, we're talking to Mr. Jeb Beard, Director of Business Development for Lowe Insulation. And that's what we're talking about here, how to really bring down your home energy costs. And Lowe Insulation is part of the Insulation family now. It's gaining really some market share due to this show. We've done many shows on reflective insulation, but we're talking about Lowe Insulation, which is part of reflective insulation. But I really want to talk about what makes it really different, say, from traditional insulation products like polyurethane or fiberglass or all these other options that are out there. But there is a difference in where your particular Lowe Insulation, I call it multi-use. It has other properties it can be used for, not just insulation. As a matter of fact, when I first started, I actually used it Lowe Insulation for my slabs. When I poured them slabs, I use it in place of visqueen. It's the first one that started doing that. What kept down here in the south kept that moisture from going up out through the cement when you're down here. So I understand it. I've used it, you know, and I still use it today, to be honest with you. So let's talk about the difference, though. Why is it gaining that market share today? You know.
1: Yeah. So like you were saying, with traditional insulations, whether we're talking about fiberglass, foam board, spray foam, cotton, et cetera, all those, they traditionally take up a lot of space, and they're not necessarily the easiest products to work with. 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All you need to install them is really a razor knife and tape. But then the difference also extends to how the different products work. So mass insulations, again, the fiberglass, foam board, et cetera, they only slow down heat transfer. They don't stop it. Mass insulations are all about, you know, R value. It's an R value driven industry. And that's R value means it's measures how effectively a product can resist conductive heat flow. Conduction, is that in a really early age when your mom tells you don't touch the stove, it's hot. It's just heat transferring between two objects that are touching. That's important because conduction is really only responsible for about 3 to 7% of the heat you will gain or lose in a building. So most mass insulations are only concerned with that 3 to 7% of heat transfer, and it only slows it down. It doesn't stop it. Our products, the Lowe Insulation, we reflect radiant heat and add a thermal break. So radiant heat, that's most commonly heat from the sun. And by the way, that's responsible for up to 95% of heat loss and or heat gain. So our products can actually help to stop heat transfer, not just slow it down. Best way to relate all this is just to talk about your house real quick and two of our biggest selling products, our Lowe Thermosheet, our Lowe House Wrap. So hot summer day, 90, 95 degrees outside, 130, 140 degrees up in your attic, right? Nobody even wants to go up in their attic. Usually an unconditioned space, you go up there, stand on the studs and look at that fiberglass in between the cavities and everything. It's 130, 140 degrees up there because the sun is beating down, just baking those shingles, clay tile, metal roof, whatever it is all day. That's just storing up all this heat, and it's passing right through via conduction into the underlayment, which typically is going to be your felt paper or some kind of synthetic. And then that passes right through there into the OSB that makes your roof deck. And now it's back into your attic. And again, all that heat that's built up is now coming into there. That's why it's so doggone hot up there. Normally, next thing that radiant heat is going to see then is the fiberglass. Fiberglass, that just acts as a battery. It's storing heat. It's slowing it down. It doesn't stop it. one of the first laws of thermodynamics is hot goes to cold. And what's cold? Your master bedroom, your living room. All that heat in there, once that tipping point is reached, you know, it's going to have an R value, whether that's R19, R30, R49, R60, whatever it is. Once that tipping point is reached, now all that heat is coming into your house. So if you pay attention on a hot day, 6, 7, 8 o'clock at night, it's starting to cool off outside, but your air actually cycles more during that time. And it's because, A, it's still hot outside, but B, now all of that heat that's been trapped and stored up in that fiberglass in your walls and in your attic is now coming into your house. And you got to pay to cool all of that down. If it's typically, you know, 90 degrees, 90, 95 degrees outside, now it's 100 degrees inside your house and your thermostat's at 70, you got to cool all that down. With our product being on that roof, again, under metal roof, clay tile, where there's going to be an airspace inherent to the application, we're going to reflect 97% of radiant heat. Then we also add the thermal break. So even if it's direct contact under shingles, that reflectivity is out the window, but we're still providing a thermal break. And what that means is it just keeps the hot side from seeing the cold side. If you pour hot coffee into a paper cup in the morning, you got to set it down because it burns your hand. But if you pour it into a foam cup, you can carry it around all day long because that little 16th inch of foam keeps the hot coffee from seeing your cold hand. So by putting our product up there, it actually is helping your fiberglass or your mass insulation do its job all that much better.
2: Yeah, it reinforces it. It's what it does. Yeah, it reinforces it. Not even talk about the moisture that's developing inside that attic also. Which is I've seen the horrors of that also. See, down in the South where we have tropical weather climate, it can be 33 degrees, 35 degrees in the morning like it is today, and by 4 o'clock this evening it's 70 degrees. So you have a 40 temperature jump between low and high, and there's a lot of crazy things that could happen in your house where other areas don't have that. It stays 38, might jump up 3 or 4 degrees. Well, we're simply out of time, my buddy. I definitely wanted to thank you for talking about low-E insulation. We're definitely going to get you back in the future. We're going to be doing a lot of segments. So give us that website right quick before I have to go.
1: Yeah, sure. It's www.low-e.com.
2: All right. We have to run up against the clock. Thank you for being our guest today. We're going to be back with another guest, another topic right here on the Kings Broadcasting Network. I'm Home Talk USA, the Cajun Contractor. I'll be right back. You hear? Yah-ee!

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9: Chance of thunder showers this afternoon will top out in the upper 80s. Thunder showers are possible tonight, down to 68, and a stray shower or thunderstorm possible on Sunday. Upper 80s the high. You're tuned in to News Sports Talk, 1340 WBIW.

0: back to Home Talk USA right here on the Kings Broadcasting Network. 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All right. For the past month, you've been hearing me talk about this great company called Impeccable Air. Each week, for the past month, we decided to talk about indoor air quality, home ventilation. It's so important. With all the events that are happening, tragedies, the fires, the earthquakes, the hurricanes, just the indoor air quality, the stuff flying in the air is presenting some health problems. So I thought that we'd get the owner. He's on the line right now. I know we've been talking about it. Matter of fact, if you're just tuning in or if you listened to the last episode, we also mentioned him. But he's on the line right now, Mr. Dominic Pecchia, with a company called Impeccable Air. About time we get you on, Dominic, for about the last month. Right, Matthew, my producer? We've been promoting this guy, indoor air quality. He's on the line. Welcome to Home Talk USA, buddy. They probably thought you didn't even exist, to be honest with you. You know, but yeah, you're a live person, okay? He does exist.
1: Yep. How you doing, Michael? It's good to be back on here.
0: You heard, we have a whole bunch of new affiliates. We have that big Dallas station that's now tuning in to us, and we want to welcome all the Dallas, Texas area. Might not be familiar with Impeccable Air. Why don't you give my audience a little background on your company, a little bit about the background on you?
1: Yep. So we sell two-piece filtered return air grills. So where you have a return air grill in place, it's a direct replacement for that. So you're able to house one of our filters where all of the air is exiting each room, each hallway, or each great room throughout the house. So it has to be filtered by one of our filters here at this stage. They're an activated carbon material. So we're trying to offer as much as we can in terms of protection and pre-filtering at each return air ductwork opening, and then all that air gets refiltered at the furnace filter, at the filter that's in place at the furnace as well. So creates this whole home air filtration system in that way,
0: which basically improves your indoor air quality, which is so important in your breathing apparatus, right?
1: Yep. And that's become, you know, really important for us as people are starting to learn more and understand that basically, a lot of the illnesses you deal with every day are a direct result of what you're breathing in your home and what's recirculating in your home's air. So what we're trying to do is utilize your HVAC system and your ductwork system that's in your home and to filter all of that contamination that's recirculating in the best way possible to get you clean, you know, breathing cleaner air as you live in your home.
0: Well, last year in 2024, you came on probably six or seven times. Mm-hmm. But things have changed. A lot of things is rapidly changing in your industry with all the problems. You heard me in my monologue, all the problems we're having now with indoor air quality and what's in the air outside your home, which also affects what's inside your home. Homes are being constructed more tighter. There's just no ventilation problems. Contractors are not providing, in my opinion, the adequate ventilation that a house needs. They just do these old building practices. Mm-hmm. And I probably with the last 4 or 5 years is being on this mad conquest to try to educate my, you know, contractors, the Home Builders Association, on the problem that we're just building these houses too tight. Okay. With that being said, since you've been on the show last, have there been any new insights or discoveries from your customer feedback that have led to the changes in your product or business strategy, which is so important? You had the technology, you've been putting it out there. Now it's time to get the feedback from your customers. What are they and what can you share with us?
1: Yep, basically been on a mini tour over the course of the start of this year with these products. I went out to a builder show in Vegas that was huge, and then a ductwork cleaner show in Savannah that was huge, trying to learn as much as possible from these people that were trying to, you know, help us distribute our products nationwide. And that's just, we're hearing a lot back and learning a lot more about exactly what you talk about, the way these builders are building these homes with some different size vents and some different size things to try to be able to offer proper ventilation. So we're trying to be able to, you know, learn more about what we have to have manufactured to be able to accommodate some more of these builders, some more of these homeowners, and then, you know, learning more from our consumers about exactly what they want. Some might not even want to deal with the replacement of their vents, but they want to be able to benefit from activated carbon filtration at each return as well. So can't discuss too much about it, but we're working on developing some pretty sweet products to be able to offer, just be able to offer more and to be able to accommodate more people and get them, you know, proper filtration in their home. And start on this movement of being able to offer, you know, more clean air throughout the home to more homeowners.
0: Well, Dominic, I need to tell you, it's a technologically a process here, you know, and I want to talk about that. But can you tell us about, I don't know, the latest advancements in Impeccable Air's technology, though? I mean, how are these innovations really impacting your products themselves?
1: Yeah, so we started with, you know, the return air grill, as you'll see it online, as you'll see it on Home Depot, and just going back and forth with our customers and some of that feedback. We've created some of our new vents that are going to be coming out shortly here this year that are just thinner, more uniform, really easy to install, so that we're getting them so that, you know, you could send them directly to the consumer and basically anybody can benefit from a really easy installation and then benefit from filtration at each return. So that's really important for us is creating these vents that, you know, they can basically be installed very easily and anywhere throughout the home, whether that's ceiling, sidewall, and they look really nice. They look like a home improvement product throughout, and they basically can accommodate, you know, as many people across the country as we can.
0: Well, we talk about the technology, but this is a real direct science involved in this, right? Mm-hmm. Because, with that being said, how have, I don't know, some of the unexpected challenges you've had to face in the air purification industry themselves? Because there is a resistance here. I've seen it. I've gone to the trade show. There is a serious resistance because, you know, the HVAC companies and the technology, again, you know, they have the attitude, if it ain't broke, don't fix it. But it's broken. That's the problem. And they don't want to fix it. And with that being said, how have you addressed these challenges?
1: Yeah, it's exactly like you called it. It's a science where, you know, what we're offering in terms of filtration has to go along with what these HVAC contractors are saying with, well, it cannot, it absolutely cannot cause an increase in pressure on the HVAC system. So we have to work really hard to optimize our filters to be able to provide as much protection as we can at each return in terms of what we're attempting to filter, what we're attempting to protect people from, but it absolutely cannot, you know, cause resistance or cause pressure on the existing HVAC system and furnace. So it's really been a science for us. There's been a lot of research and design and testing that's gone into that. And that's really the biggest challenge with the entry to market with a product of this type.
0: Well, and what I want to mention is this actually, this technology you have coexistence. It's not challenging the technology. It is coexisting with the existing, well, that's a tongue twister, technology.
1: That's exactly right. Yep, it's meant to be used in combination with, for sure. And we've designed it that way, and we've tested it against that. So, yep, that's absolutely correct.
0: Yeah. Now, I tell you, what I want to do, though, we're going to have to take a short break. I don't really have time to ask you another question. If it's all right, I want to hold you to the next segment. Mm-hmm. Can we go ahead and put that website in? Because as I'm talking to my audience,

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0: USA right here on the King Broadcasting Network. Don't forget, this segment of the show is sponsored by Aztec Washer, revolutionary and innovative roofing products. It's 1968. Seal it right, seal it tight with Aztec Washer. We're talking to Dominic Pecchia. He is with a company called Impeccable Air. If you listen to the show this past month, we've been promoting indoor air quality all month. It's a serious situation that's starting to affect our lives in our house. If you find yourself sneezing more than normal, if you find yourself maybe have a little, I don't know, scratch in your throat or your eyes are watering, you might think you're coming down with a cold, then all of a sudden it clears up in a minute to 2 minutes. You're not coming down with a cold. What's happening, your house indoor air quality doesn't have the attic ventilation that it's needed to keep the air circulating. Am I explaining it right here, Dominic Pecchia?
1: Yeah, you're exactly right. And so, you know, people can, you know, do their own homework. We partner with an indoor air quality specialist. He's pretty well known in the space. His name's Jeff May, who he's basically spent his entire life promoting that a lot of the respiratory illnesses, a lot of the issues that you deal with in your home are a direct result of improper filtration and ventilation in your house. And what's absolutely imperative to you know, sort of treat that or combat that is the combination of filtration at the return as well as at the furnace to keep your HVAC system and your ductwork system basically completely pristine. So that's exactly what we're trying to offer and exactly what we're trying to do to help our customers be able to, you know, live in an improved home environment so they're not dealing with a lot of the stuff you talk about right there.
0: Well, I've been talking about this for over 25 years, and thank God a guy named Dominic Pecchio came around about a year and a half ago, because I was a lone wolf. I was educating, but I had no third party to verify what I've been complaining about for the past 25 years. And that's what I've been complaining about. Because I hear it at the shows, and you hear all these ventilation, these indoor air quality products, but at the end of the day, you can have all these indoor air quality products, but if your house ain't ventilated correctly and you don't have that breathing apparatus, it doesn't really matter. Now, with that being said, with the increasing awareness about the indoor air quality that I just mentioned, how has the consumer behavior really changed in the recent years? Because I tell you, due to education information, their attitudes are changing because now they're being aware due to shows like this to say, you know, Houston, we have a problem here, you know?
1: Yep, this has been great. This is definitely really important for us is just the growing education and awareness about indoor air quality, and that a lot of the sicknesses you and your kids are dealing with in your home are from exactly what we're going to just keep reemphasizing is that it's all about what's recirculating in your air. Now, I will say, you know, in starting this business and over the course of the last few years, it's sort of been, you know, and you know this, a political climate where consumers and businesses were holding on to their budget, holding on to their money, not really extremely willing to spend. But we're at the point now where, you know, research is showing us and everything's telling us that people are willing to invest in some sort of purification or filtration system in their home just as a result of how aware people have become to how serious it is to be breathing poor indoor air quality all day long in your home.
0: Well, Dominic, you cannot do this alone, and you're going to need partnerships. You're going to need collaborations. What collaborations have Impeccable Air has entered into recently? I mean, how does these partnership really enhance your offerings? Because again, I can't do it alone. You cannot do it alone. We can, you know what I'm saying? We can make, you know, we can bring the horse to water, but we can't make the horse drink. And that's what we're talking about here. We can't make you drink. All we can do is tell you that it exists, right?
1: Exactly. What's really great for us, and I just mentioned earlier, is we went to this trade show. It was for National Air Duct Cleaners Association. So what we're trying to do is partner with air duct cleaners across the United States to be able to offer our products through them, because, you know, if you had your house built and you had it fit with our vents to start, your HVAC system would be completely pristine. That's not the case because we're relatively new. So what, you know, a lot of homes are dealing with is an HVAC system and ductwork system that's completely contaminated from over time. So we're partnering with ductwork cleaners across the country right now. The perfect model is to have your ductwork cleaned and then have these vents installed, and then you're dealing with some really clean air and a really pristine system for the rest, as long as you keep your filters in place.
0: Now, Dominic, I think this is important. I have to address this issue. What are the common misconceptions, though, that air purifiers and HVAC systems that you would like to clarify to our listeners?
1: Yeah, in terms of air purifiers, you know, it's that they definitely work. The technology that's inside of them is good. The only thing is they're spec'd for a certain area. So it's like you said, if you've got a really contaminated system in house and then you put, you know, an air cleaner in place, it's just kind of like putting a Band-Aid on a broken bone. It's not going to solve the issue. So you need proper ventilation and then you need filtration at the source. So it's our combination of this filtration at each return as well as at the furnace that really is a lot. It allows you to breathe clean air as long as you're in your home.
0: Well, it's always about feedback and stories, and I know you have a story to share with us. Can you maybe share a memorable story from a customer, if you don't mind? We only got about a minute left.
1: Yeah, really quickly. Yeah, I'll share one. Just really recently, I had a customer, which we really enjoy this. I was able to actually post it on all of our social media, so you could see it there. But she texted me a picture of her of a vent. It was a really contaminated filter, and the text was something along the lines of, holy crap, just opened the dog crate. Just opened the one by the dog crate. I'm about to die. So it's like those types of responses are great for us. And
0: all right, Dominic, we're out of time, up against the clock. I have the great woman following me, Miss Rita Crompton, Ventilator, is going to be following me shortly with the Ventimera Show. She's ready. She's in the green room. She's excited. Give me your email address. Not your email. Your website, Dominic. What am I saying? I'm excited.
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0: We got to run. Thank you so much. We have the Invent Lady Invent America Show coming up, top of the hour, right here on the Kings Broadcasting Network. Yay! Y'all stay tuned now. Yeah.

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9: Chance of thundershowers this afternoon will top out in the upper 80s. Thundershowers are possible tonight, down to 68, and a stray shower or thunderstorm possible on Sunday. Upper 80s to high. 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
1: Yahee! Welcome! We want to welcome all of our audience from the Home Talk USA radio program. I want to welcome all of you. This is the Invent America show here on the King's Broadcasting Network. Welcome all of you. And now I'd like to welcome the co-host and my partner in crime, the inventor lady herself, Miss Rita Crompton. Miss Rita, great job last week, I'm telling you. You had to fill in for all of us, and you did a great job. And I'm just glad to be back behind the famous Golden Hammer microphone. You know what I mean?
2: I understand. We missed you for sure.
1: All right. But Rita, I guess you want to talk about the importance of leverage. What do you mean by that, the importance of leverage when it comes to inventing?
2: Well, you know, leverage in the inventing realm has got several different pieces. Okay, so, you know, an inventor decides they're going to file their patent pro se. No. It is the registered patent attorney that gives you leverage. They have lifting power at the USPTO. You know, when you get ready and you think, oh, I can do my own prototypes and I can do my own selling. And it's like, no, most inventors can't do their own selling. Selling is an animal unto itself. So you need somebody who's going to do it for you. And that's leverage. And so when you're the inventor, you want to say, all right, this is my strong suit. This is where I have the connections. And then you want to be able to say, and this is where I don't. And so you want to go out there and look for that leverage in different areas. And the leverage is somebody else who's going to do the heavy lifting for you. It's just like, you know, when you've got a big rock you need to move and you need to get a 2x4 or a 4x4 or crowbar to pry it loose and to move it. Same kind of idea where you need somebody that can do the heavy lifting.
1: Yeah, and that makes sense because, And we talked about this in the past, you know, it's very hard for one person to wear all these hats, you know. And what I mean by that, and I use the analogy of me being a general contractor, and it's kind of the same analogy. And basically what I say is this, okay, a contractor can be a great contractor, but a poor businessman.
2: Oh, yeah.
1: Or he can be a great businessman and a poor contractor. But very seldom do you have a great contractor that's a great businessman. They, other than the Cajun contractor, they don't exist. You know what I mean?
2: I
1: use this analogy because I mean the same thing. It's hard for one guy that invented the product to try to market the product, to try to sell the product, to try to be, you know, because let's face it, most of the inventors are what I call introverts. You know, you got to be an introvert to kind of be an inventor. Very seldom is an inventor an extrovert. Now, they are. Don't get me wrong. I'm not going to clap. But you know what I mean? It's just hard. And selling, it's extrovert. It's extrovert. It's just
2: definitely. Definitely. You know what I mean? Well, when I, you know, a lot of the inventors I work with who have really good ideas and really good products work in the field where they're inventing because they see a problem. All right. So when they're working and they're an expert in that field, all right, when we've got a lady that's, you know, a nurse in the neonatal care and she invents a product that's a neonatal product, she knows she's not a good salesman. She doesn't want to become a salesman. Her expertise is in nursing and taking care of preemie babies. And she likes it. She wants to stay there. So when we look then at, all right, where's her leverage? A good patent, getting somebody else that's going to make it and sell it and get it out there into the world so that she can actually have an impact in the world. All right. And it's the same thing with Dave, our guest today. You know, he works in the industry that he invented in. And he says, nope, I ain't going to be the seller and I'm not going to want to be the manufacturer. Not my area of expertise. But let me tell you what I do know. And that's what he's good at. So, you know, the smart inventors get people to fill in that leverage where they need it.
1: And also, you know, UX, every successful company or businessman or CEO, what would they all tell you? The common denominator, I put great people around me, smart people, people that maybe in a little bit more expertise than I have. But you have to put fantastic people around you. And then in the future, I do want to maybe do a show with you. Well, how do you hire good people? How do you pay good people? Not what you should pay them, but how you can structure things. Because what happens is, you know, if you have and you can work on an agreement or something, like in some cases when I had my companies and do different things, hey, if I got a guy and I can't afford him, but I know I give him a piece of the action. It's just simple as that. There's some options you can do to get good people, you know, that are going to listen to you to say, if they believe in what you're doing, you understand? Right. If they don't believe what you're doing, they're coming in and they're just going to get this.
2: I mean, there's certain ones you've got to pay. They're going to send you an invoice, the patent attorneys. Yeah. All right.
1: Yeah.
2: You don't want them to be a partner. All right. Nope. They are a service provider and you want to be able to tell them what to do. Yeah. Otherwise, they can really get bossy. And so, you know, then you want the people that can do the leverage in specific areas. And for a lot of inventors, it is in the marketing selling arena, because you bring on somebody that's going to make it and share royalties and pay the inventor. All right. Because it's the licensee that's got the reach. They've already got the contacts. They already know the places to go, whether it's, you know, tools, medical, international, whatever. But for a lot of inventors, when they, you know, we had one gentleman, and because he didn't hire an attorney to read the agreement, the agreement that he entered into, that was it.
1: Well,
2: that
1: I tell you,
2: the licensee had all rights to that product, and the inventor got like $1,500 over 10 years.
1: Wow.
2: And the other guy was making all this money.
1: Yeah.
2: So it's like, you know, you got to be careful.
1: Well, I used to sit with you at the trade shows, and I've seen some of the nightmares that even what you're talking about. I know sometimes at a trade show, it's not where you want to talk about it, but it always pops up.
2: Yeah. You know? I get people say, well, where were you 5 years ago? It's like right here. I've been doing this 20 years. All you had to do was Google to find me. But, you know, they come up with those invention promotion companies. And I had a lady last night. Well, what about going here? It's like their collective industry success rate is less than 1%. Is that who you want to pay 10 grand to go to market? Well, no, not exactly. It's like, don't go there. You know, this is a slow road and you've got it one step at a time.
1: Yeah.
2: And then it's like all of a sudden we've got these one guys that are getting ready to sign a deal. It's like 6 months, nothing happens. It's like, all right, we need it today. Get it to us today. We're looking for those CAD drawings. And they go, okay, you're going to have them this afternoon. So, you know, it's always funny the way things kind of roll along in for inventors is because when the right door opens, you got to be ready to not just walk through, sprint through.
1: Well, that's how important leverage really is when you practice this system. And maybe cookie cutter the system itself. Don't stray from it. When you come, what is this? Once you get that successful marketing plan down, you know, or, you know, in place, stay with it. Don't divert, you know, just to stay with, you know, and look, Reading, we talked about this off the air many times. And, you know, these get rich quick schemes, you know, in our lives, you know, it's how many times it's like, you know, If you're in there to try to get rich, or it's a get rich scheme, or you just don't understand, you put the product out there, the money's going to come.
2: It is, and it's going to be a slow flow. All right,
1: wow.
2: It's going to be
1: Yeah.
2: consistent. That's what you
1: Yeah.
2: want. You know, it's the tortoise and the hare. Did you want to be the tortoise,
1: Yeah.
2: or did you want to be the hare and end
1: All
2: up on
1: right.
2: the dinner table? And so, you know, it's slow and steady wins the
1: Yeah.
2: race. And the secret in life is to not be too greedy. A very important man in my life taught me that years
1: All right.
2: ago. And it's, you know, what makes sense? What
1: All
2: makes sense?
1: right. Well, Rita, we're going to have to take a short break. We're going to have to pay some bills. You're listening to the Invent America Show here on the Home Talk Radio Network. And we're going to be right back with our first guest, first topic, right here. Because as the Inventor Lady always says, America invents. We're going to be right back. Yay! Y'all come back now, you hear?
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0: Yahee! Welcome back! This is the Invent America Show here on the Kings Broadcasting Network, a part of the Home Talk USA radio family. And along with the inventing lady herself, Miss Rita Crompton, I want to welcome all of you back. Now, Rita, I tell you, we have to hear from some of our sponsors. 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
1: 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So my guest for this segment is David Crouch. And David is the inventor of the Synovus suitcase. He is a longtime baggage handler, so he's inventing in the industry that he knows. And, you know, a suitcase is just a suitcase until you can't find it. Right. When you arrive at your destination, right, David?
2: That is correct.
1: Okay. So what is Synova?
2: Synova is a travel solution brand company. It's not just a suitcase. It's a solution to lost luggage. And what Synova and how I got the idea for the invention was I worked for the airlines for like over 10 years, and I saw a pattern. And the pattern was how baggage got lost and how it got rerouted. And the problem was, what a lot of people don't know and what the airline don't tell you is that it's not so much the negligence of the people that work there, it's that it's the destination tag. And what I found out that when you check bags in and you have that destination tag around the handle, and when they put it through the conveyor belt and then they take it down to get it sorted and all that stuff, that if that tag is compromised, which means if it's wet, cut, ripped, anything, and before they get it to the plane and they scan it and it don't scan, they reroute it to another flight going the same direction. And what happens is if they reroute it to another flight going in the same direction, they do a plane swap, which is the plane they rerouted to, something's wrong with that plane, and then they got to take all the bags off and take it to another plane. So this is how it gets lost. It's not so much just the negligence of the people that work there. So my suitcase has an integrated sleeve on top that where the destination tags goes into the sleeve. And so it protects the tag and it makes it so that the tag is not compromised. So it will automatically get scanned on to the flight. Everybody is institutionalized with the tracking. And the tracking is good, but it's no good if your bag don't land when you land. That's the problem.
1: Well, and, you know, you and I have talked about this. If the tag gets, you know, stuck on another suitcase, the tag gets, they don't put it on right. I mean, so many people now are checking themselves in. Right. And if they don't do it right and it gets ripped off, nobody knows where that suitcase goes.
2: Correct. That's
1: all right.
2: Correct.
1: And like you said, it's not the fault of the baggage handler. It comes off and there's no tag there. Now what do you do? Well, that's now correct. It sits on the runway. It gets someplace else. It goes into a lost and found.
2: That's
1: and,
2: correct.
1: You know, it's easy to blame the airlines or the baggage handler.
2: Mm-hmm.
1: But it's just the way those suitcases get thrown on the conveyor belt.
2: And then on top of that, Rita, you have to where you pay to get the bag on, $34 to get the bag on, and you're paying not even knowing that it's going to land when you land.
1: Okay.
2: So basically, everybody, again, institutionalized, but I got to pay to get it on because you can't stuff everything in a carry-on and put it on with you. It's just impossible. So you got to pay to play, basically, to get that bag on. And then with my luggage, I want to make it sure that if you're going to pay for it, that you're going to see it when you get to the baggage claim. When you get to
1: well,
2: the bag.
1: And that's great. But like you said, you know, everybody's the tracking. If the tag is not there to track.
2: Correct.
1: Now what? You know,
2: correct.
1: Again, it goes into,
2: correct.
1: You know, the pile of lost suitcases.
2: That is correct. And that's what my suitcase is eliminating. It's eliminating you having to track it and knowing that it's going to be on your flight.
1: Well, you know, the cool thing is that I've seen the suitcase. It's beautiful.
2: Mm-hmm.
1: But it eliminates then that loose tag that can get caught between suitcases. It can get ripped off, and it's, you know, now it's in there. You know, yeah, could a suitcase still get, you know, misplaced? Well, yeah, it happens. You know, Mother Nature is out there, and she can mess with flights big time.
2: That is true. Facts.
1: The tag is still there, so you can still find it.
2: Correct.
1: Eventually, it will catch you.
2: Correct. That is correct. Yeah. And as long as they have that tag on the handle, which they still do, you're going to have that problem. Now, the last 5 or 6 years doing my research, you have 30 million bags lost. A lot of it is because of that reason. But a lot of people don't know that. So you got extremely high insurance claims. You got the airline being audited. You lose the integrity of the airline. All this happens at once. It's like a domino effect. So with this in place, and let's say everybody has a Sonova bag. My thing is, once you get it on, you make sure that it gets on your flight. You pretty much don't get audited because you bring the dynamic of the lost bags down to zero almost, pretty much. The only thing that can mess this up is human error, and that's in any situation.
1: Right.
2: But this Sonova bag, I've been doing this for 5 years. I did the research. Even though I worked at the airline, I still had to do an extensive lot of work. I loved your segment earlier because I was listening to it screaming, cheering you on because you were right on the money when you said that. Like, I am real big on leveraging. I stay in my lane. I don't do all the other stuff. You know, I have my hands in it, but there are people that can market it better than I can. There are people that can do licensing deals better than I can. There are people that can do a lot of the other stuff. But as far as the airline part of it, me working for 10 years, I know every facet of the airline and how bags work.
1: Well, we're going to talk some more about that as soon as we get back. So stick with us, everybody. We're going to go and pay some bills. And you know what? If you are out there and you are an inventor and you'd like to be on the radio, give me a call. Shoot me an email. And if you've got questions about next steps, by all means, I am happy to put you in touch with those guys who have the leverage. So stick with us, everybody. We will be right back after we go and pay some bills.
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21: Chance of thunder showers this afternoon will top out in the upper 80s. Thunder showers are possible tonight, down to 68, and a stray shower or thunderstorm possible on Sunday. Upper 80s to high. 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

0: 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And a big thanks to King Productions, who makes all of this happen, and we are very grateful. So my guest for this segment is David Crouch, and he is a 10-year-plus baggage handler, invented a new, not going to get lost because of a bag tag suitcase called Sonova Luggage. And right. Dave, thanks so much for being with us. The airline industry is huge. How do you get, you know, what is your biggest challenge in getting either the airlines to pay attention to what you're doing? Oh, yeah, you work for them. So anyway, tell us how that's been working for you.
1: That is a very good question. I think my biggest challenge is getting it licensed and getting it in front of the right people to hear it. I deal with seven people, partners that's just in my collective that's helping me with this. And we have a meeting scheduled with Southwest Airlines. We have another meeting scheduled with Delta Airlines, potentially like a co-branding deal. And we have there's been talks of our manufacturing company. One of their clients is the Jordan brand. So they're going to talk to the Jordan brand because they're coming out with suitcases that potentially want our sleeve to be licensed on their luggage. So we have people in place doing it. But the thing about it is being in front of the right people to really scale it and get it licensed. That's where we're at right now. We're doing a lot of pre-sales. We're starting our pre-sale launch this week, which I'm really excited about. But the only thing is about getting in front of the right people that's going to really push it like we really need it right now.
0: Well, and like you had said when we were discussing this last week, is that, you know, when you can get an airlines to endorse it, that's
1: correct.
0: Huge.
1: Absolutely.
0: You know, they may not be interested in licensing it because they sell airline tickets, not luggage.
1: Correct.
0: But their endorsement of the product is
1: absolutely
0: huge for you. So that when you do go to one of those luggage manufacturers, that you can say, here's the airlines that are going
1: absolutely
0: to be backing us.
1: Absolutely.
0: That's huge. That's called leverage.
1: Yes, absolutely.
0: And so, you know, when, you know, I suggested that you go then when you've gathered your information and your mm-hmm. data back from the airlines and you mm-hmm. go and maybe be able to get teed up to present at
1: right.
0: a conference about, you know, travel, luggage, airlines, whatever.
1: Right.
0: You've got an audience and that
1: correct.
0: Is also considered leverage.
1: Correct. Correct. That is correct. Our goal is to eventually this be the new standard. Like when you have the suitcases out now. The new standard was the 360-degree wheels and the handle, that the extended handle, which are the standards on the suitcase right now. But I want it to where this sleeve is the new standard, to where you can't get on a flight unless you have this sleeve integrated in your luggage. Now, I've had people come to me about, hey, Dave, can you just buy something separate and you just slap it on there? No, you cannot. Because how they do those luggages, it wouldn't last 6 months. So
0: yeah.
1: It has to be integrated on the luggage and they're required to be licensed.
0: The, even the last time I traveled, you know, I can track it.
1: Mm-hmm.
0: All right. But if the tag's not there, you can't track anything.
1: That is correct.
0: It just disappeared.
1: That is correct. So what this does is protects all your information for it to get to the final destination. And that was the main reason why we even how the idea even came to place. And I'm just thankful that I got people that believe in what we're doing and we're going to make it happen.
0: So the airline that, you know, that you work for, what kind of feedback have they been giving you or the other airlines that you've talked to? What's the feedback been?
1: That is a very good question. I have, because I'm going to tell you the quick story about it. When I worked for Southwest Airlines, I ended up getting hurt and I couldn't work there anymore. So a lot of the employees that worked there that I was cool with, they've seen the suitcase and they's like, oh my God, this is amazing. And a lot of them really want to endorse it. So I'm getting a lot of good feedback from the workers there. We haven't scheduled a meeting with the executives yet, but I know that because they work there in the field of handling luggage all day, I know the executives are not going to have an issue with it.
0: Well, you know, and part of that is the guys that are doing the work, they don't want to lose the luggage.
1: That is correct.
0: But they're the ones who get blamed for losing the luggage.
1: That is correct. So imagine coming out with something that says, hey, I have something to make it so that you won't lose your luggage. And people are going to try it, at least try it, at least to see what happens. And then, but once they see the concept and how it's made, and it, they bring it, light is brought to this, which I'm one of the first people that's ever brought light to this. Everybody's tripping off the aesthetics of a suitcase, but nobody is worried about it landing when you land. So I am reconditioning people's minds to think about it getting on the flight rather than it being tracked. Because if you're worried about it being tracked, you have the mindset of thinking that it's going to be lost.
0: Oh, absolutely. I was expecting my suitcase to end up in Taiwan. You know, I'm going to Salt Lake City, but, you know, there's a, you know, right. It got, you know, I was the storms. Okay. Mother Nature decided right. She was going to be cranky. Yeah. And so, you know, they put me on a plane that was going through Dallas instead of Charlotte, but my suitcase was still going through Charlotte. Oh, yeah. And then it chased me all the way to Salt Lake, but at least it ended up in Salt Lake City as opposed to Taiwan. Right. And, you know, nothing against Taiwan, but I really don't want to be going there to get my bag.
1: Right.
0: And so, you know, when, if it had, but I was fortunate because it still had the tag on the bag right. When it arrived. So right. All I had to do was go in, show my receipt and match it up to that one. And the guy goes, you're good to go. But if it had not been there, if it had been ripped off, the bag would have been in Taiwan and I right. Would never have seen it again.
1: And you know what, Rita, you lucked out because there's a lot of people that never been in a situation where they are reconnected with their bags. And now they have a place, I forget where it's said, I don't know if it's in Alabama or some kind of country state, to where if you don't claim it in like a certain amount, like 3 months or so, they sell your bag with everything in it.
0: Oh, I've heard of that. Yeah.
1: Yeah. So this is a true story. This is not fabricated. So my thing is, we want to eliminate that too, as well.
0: Oh, yeah. And, you know, for some people, you know, they've got... They've got things on in their bags that they can't take on
1: absolutely.
0: The airplane.
1: Absolutely.
0: And, you know,
1: absolutely.
0: Too big, too heavy, too bulky, whatever.
1: Absolutely.
0: And like you said, you can't take everything on the flight with you.
1: Absolutely.
0: And, oh, yeah, I'm a girl. I like to take my makeup and I like to take all my, you know, stuff in there. But it fits in my bag.
1: Right.
0: And don't tell anybody, but I brought a half a bottle of bourbon home for my husband last night. Couldn't take that on the airlines with me. But, you know, put it in a Ziploc bag, take it home. Here, honey, thanks for coming to the airport to get me. And,
1: right.
0: You know, but there's just, you know, things that you put in a bag to check a bag. You pay them, like you said, an extra $40 besides, you know, your ticket
1: right.
0: to take your bag and to make sure it gets there is
1: right.
0: kind of the whole idea.
1: That is correct.
0: All right. So what's the next immediate? Is it the meetings with Southwest and Delta? Is that where you and your team are going?
1: It's the meeting with Southwest and Delta and doing the pre-sale launch. We're doing an email blast. We're doing 1,000 email blasts per day. But I have an amazing team that helps me with it. So we have people in place that do certain things. We have people that do the email blast. We have people that's pushing the pre-sale launch on all social medias. We have the meetings that were almost scheduled with Delta and Southwest.

follow up and see how things are going with you. Stick with us, everybody. We are going to be right back with our industry expert, Mike Ryan. He knows all about leverage. And if you're out there and you're an inventor and you need some help, all right, give us a call, because we know the people that can help you, whether it's legal, money, launching, marketing, whatever, let us know. We will be right back with Mike Ryan.

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0: 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And Mike's the man to go to. Mike, thanks for being with me today.
1: Well, thanks for having me.
0: So give our listeners, what is Pronto Launch?
1: Essentially, Pronto Launch is a global product acquisition advisory company. 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
0: So why is leverage something that's kind of a new concept to inventors, and why is it so important?
1: Leverage is important, but one of the things that I know all your segments was focused on leverage, but part of leverage is credibility. You just don't get leverage. How you get leverage is by being out there and saying what you mean and meaning what you say. I'll give an example is that one client that we're working with right now, they're the largest distributor in a retail market over in the Oceanic area, which consists of New Zealand and Australia and so forth. Well, they want people who can bring them products, but also they want you to deliver on it. Can you sell it, market, ship it? Can you support the program? Can you? And that's the key. So through our contacts that we've had is that it allowed us to create leverage to allow us to what we call, we're not a one line item company. This one company in Australia, that one company, they have 500-600 stores. So we're going to bring them 5, 6, 7 different products, and they want to look up at us as a way that we can constantly give them a steady flow of products. So that leverage by them saying to us, hey, if you produce for us, we'll keep on bringing you product. And then they have confidence in us because we're bringing a product, quality products, unique product, and we have the ability to keep that steady stream going and making it productive and profitable for both of us.
0: You know, it's, I think a lot of inventors, you know, and they say, well, I'll just use social media, you know, and they don't realize that social media is a monster. You know, it can be really hard to manage, hard to understand and learn, and just a royal predator. And they don't realize it. They just think, oh, I'll build a website and I'll go out and do social media and I won't have to pay anything. Holy mackerel. It can eat a budget faster than anything else. I've never seen an octopus be able to eat so much as I have with social media.
1: Social media is important. It's that initial step. It's like creating a campfire, as I often say. You can get started on it, but you need something to sustain that. Even if you have the leverage, you need to produce yourself every day. You need to provide that service every day. We live in a world of what have you done for me lately? You can have great products, but companies, whatever, regardless of what the product is, go from $0 to $1 million. That's one thing. Go for a $2-3 million company, it gets harder. There's more challenges. And that's all part of that proving yourself on a day-to-day basis. And the leverage that we have is that we've shown people that, hey, whether you have a $1 million, $3 million, $5 million company, if you need to be acquired, if you need advisory help, we're able to do that across the board. And these guys have counted on us, and we have a track record of being able to produce that on a daily basis.
0: Yeah, and I think, you know, like with Dave, where he's been a baggage handler, so he knows the industry, he's got contacts in the airlines, that gives him then, you know, the outreach for that he needs. Where he admits he needs now is, you know, the selling, the marketing, and the piece. So he can get the endorsements, which is really, really critical in getting a product out there. But airlines, they don't manufacture suitcases, but they can tell a manufacturer, we want this, so hustle it up. They've got then the bigger fist.
1: What those companies want is that Dave mentioned a couple of things in the last segment. Opening up doors is one thing, all right, but you still got to keep on what I call feeding the tiger. All right, every day, every week, once you produce them, whether it's Nike or whatever, Jordan or whatever organization that is, they want to make sure their name's out there. They want to make sure that Yes, we could have the access. We have the resources for it. We could do all this for you, but can you grow with us? Can you sustain on a day-to-day basis? So yes, we can help people scale it from day one, but also no matter how big they get, we can be that partner down the road that can keep that leverage strong. It only gets bigger. It doesn't get any harder. It actually, the bigger you get, if you structure it right, it actually, believe it or not, gets easier. It doesn't get harder, believe it or not. If you have, Michael King was mentioned earlier in the segment, is that we have a lot of people. Our infrastructure is phenomenal. We have 12 people to help run our businesses. It's critical that you need people in place to be able to run that for you, because one person, no matter how big you are, you're a $3, $4 million company. One, two people cannot do all that work. You have to have the right people in place to be able to handle that growth. And you need to get it done.
0: And just, you know, everybody knows where their strength is, so that they, you know, it's like, okay, this is what I do, and yeah, I need you to do your thing, and because one person doesn't do it all. You're exactly right. It makes a difference to have a good team and be able to get the things done. So we're glad that, you know, we're able to let people know, let the inventors know, that leverage, which is not a word that shows up in an inventor's everyday discussion, what it is and why it's so critical to success.
1: Yeah, it's if you have the right people in place and people know what they're doing, it can be you don't want to be a company that has a phenomenal product. It doesn't go anywhere because you don't have the right infrastructure.
0: Yeah, you don't want and to be we've seen it.
1: You don't want to be a company that you grow to $1 million. You don't have the infrastructure to sustain that business. Yeah. You want to be someone who could be successful year two, three, 5 year, whether you're a $1 million or $10 million company.
0: Absolutely. Absolutely. Mike, thanks so much for being on with us to talk about leverage. I'm sure that we will have you back again. Stick with me, everyone. We will be right back with the Made in America Hour. You know what? We see it. We need it. We make it right here in America. My guests are going to be the inventors of a very cool new type of tool. So we'll be right back. Stick with us, everybody.

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8: Nation has a new top law enforcement official. I'm Angelo Bavaro, Fox News. President Trump's nearly doomed attorney general pick, Todd Blanche, squeaked through Senate confirmation overnight after a last-minute Republican lifeline.
9: His narrow confirmation comes after Senator Bill Cassidy backed him, and it was a key vote after Republicans Susan Collins and Lisa Murkowski sided with Democrats to oppose him.
10: On this vote, the yeas are 50, the nays are 49. The nomination is confirmed.
9: Blanche is reacting, saying, "I am deeply honored by the trust and confidence President Trump has placed in me to lead the Department of Justice as our great nation's 88th Attorney General."
8: Fox's Madeline Rivera. The Senate also advanced a bipartisan interim spending bill, which helps avoid a government shutdown. President Trump says he's planning to appeal to the Supreme Court after a lower court ordered the halt of construction on the White House ballroom.
11: Federal appeals court affirming 2-1 that whether, quote, a massive ballroom should be constructed is for Congress to decide and not a matter for executive self-help. And it cites the Constitution as assigning Congress, not the executive, the responsibility to decide proposed changes to the physical design of the White House, and that in order to move forward, the Trump administration must obtain Congress's authorization. Well, President Trump blasted the ruling on Truth Social, saying, in part, quote, "We are presidents elected by the people of the United States of America and have many rights, including the right to fix, renovate, secure, protect, and beautify the White House grounds, which has been built and rebuilt and renovated and re-renovated, repaired, and simply made better."
8: Fox's Chandley Painter. Former President Joe Biden's prostate cancer has spread to other parts of his body. That's according to his son Hunter in a new interview with the BBC. Hunter also said the cancer is causing his father pain, even as he continues to speak out on public issues. 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
24: President Trump is speaking more realistically about the peace talks. He's not saying things are going great. He's saying things are going fine, and that the reason the United States has not hit Iran again is because he's trying to give peace a chance. It's not because we're out of ammo.
25: We have certain types of munitions that are very powerful, that we have unlimited, virtual unlimited supply. We have others where it's a little bit tighter.
24: We had been led to believe earlier in the week that the conflict could be over by now. It hasn't happened yet.
8: Fox's Peter Doocy, a spokesperson for Iran's IRGC, says the Strait of Hormuz will reopen if the U.S. accepts Iran's terms, adding the reopening is independent of talks between Iran and Oman. Several high-profile Democrats are rallying around Senate candidate Abdul El-Sayed after his primary victory in Michigan.
26: Former Vice President Kamala Harris is the latest high-profile Democrat to endorse progressive Michigan Senate nominee Abdul El-Sayed.
27: These elections will help determine what our government does on a whole lot of issues.
26: Sayed, who was critical of the Biden-Harris administration's handling of Gaza, supported the uncommitted movement against their renomination in 2024. When Harris became the nominee, he called her campaign's effort to sell joy, quote, nauseating. Now he's thanking Harris for the support, writing, she understands the key role of control of the U.S. Senate plays in lowering prices for Michiganders and holding Trump accountable. Pete Buttigieg and Gavin Newsom will rally for El-Sayed in Michigan.
8: Fox's Mark Meredith. Four people, including a child, were killed in Russian attacks on Ukraine's capital and the surrounding region. This as Ukraine hit another oil refinery in Russia, according to local officials. Residents are enduring regular drone and missile barrages that Kyiv's depleted air defenses are struggling to counter. I'm Angelo Bavaro, and this is Fox News.
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28: Chance of thunder showers this afternoon will top out in the upper 80s. Thunder showers are possible tonight, down to 68, and a stray shower or thunderstorm possible on Sunday. Upper 80s the high. 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
13: Chance of thundershowers this afternoon will top out in the upper 80s. Thundershowers are possible tonight, down to 68, and a stray shower or thunderstorm possible on Sunday. Upper 80s the high. 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
4: A new AG. I'm Paul Stevens, Fox News. The Senate overnight confirming Todd Blanche as the nation's new Attorney General. Fox's Madeline Rivera.
5: The Senate is leaving town for August recess with two major items off their checklist. One of the big ones, Acting Attorney General Todd Blanche, whose nomination once appeared to be doomed, is set to take the helm as the country's top law enforcement official. His narrow confirmation comes after Senator Bill Cassidy backed him, and it was a key vote after Republicans Susan Collins and Lisa Murkowski sided with Democrats to oppose him.
6: On this vote, the yeas are 50, the nays are 49. The nomination is confirmed.
5: Blanche is reacting, saying, "I am deeply honored by the trust and confidence President Trump has placed in me to lead the Department of Justice as our great nation's 88th Attorney General."
4: And the Senate also advancing a bipartisan interim spending bill. That bill has to be reconciled with a House bill. The U.S. and Iran may be nearing an agreement to reopen the Strait of Hormuz, even as Washington intensifies its pressure on Tehran. Vice President J.D. Vance elaborates on that on Fox's Saturday in America.
7: We've destroyed their nuclear program. We've destroyed their conventional military. We've radically reduced their, what you might call their asymmetric military abilities. And right now we're trying to see if they're willing to make the kind of long-term changes that would be necessary to have a better relationship with the United States. And if not, that's fine too.
4: The president also insisting Iran will not be allowed to ever have a nuclear weapon. The Pentagon revoking former U.S. Air Force Secretary Frank Kendall's eligibility to access some classified info and barring him also from holding any sensitive position. They do this alleging yesterday that he disclosed some sensitive information about that new Qatari-gifted Air Force One. 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
4: It is primary day today for voters in Hawaii.
11: Hawaii voters are going to the polls to make their choices in state primaries for governor, House, and a number of state lawmakers. About half of 25 state Senate seats and all 51 state House seats are up this year. Incumbent Democratic Governor Josh Green faces three primary challengers in his race, with two Republicans running for the GOP gubernatorial nomination. Five Democrats and four Republicans are seeking their party's nominations to succeed Democratic Lieutenant Governor Sylvia Luke, who pleaded not guilty last month to bribery charges stemming from her 2022 campaign when she was a state lawmaker. And Congressman Ed Case has four primary challengers in his reelection bid to represent the 1st District. Tanya J. Powers, Fox News.
4: The Food and Drug Administration currently investigating 10 outbreaks of foodborne illnesses in the U.S. Fox's Jonathan Sarian in Atlanta, home of the Centers for Disease Control and Prevention.
12: Fresh produce is at the center of multiple public health investigations. Former CDC Director Tom Frieden, who now leads the global health nonprofit Resolve to Save Lives, says a complex international food supply chain requires robust inspections at the source.
13: Though we grow great food here, if we want the range and the cost that we get, we need to get food from all over the world. And that means we need to track how safe the growing practices are.
12: According to the Congressional Research Service, the FDA physically examines only about 2% of all imported food because of the sheer volume.
4: Investigations currently underway into jalapenos and iceberg lettuce, both imported from Mexico. A drone enters Bulgarian airspace and explodes close to an international gas pipeline shortly after crossing the border from Romania. No casualties or major damage reported, although at this time it's unclear where the drone came from and whether or not it was linked to Russia and or Ukraine. I'm Paul Stevens. This is Fox News.
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17: Chance of thundershowers this afternoon will top out in the upper 80s. Thundershowers are possible tonight, down to 68, and a stray shower or thunderstorm possible on Sunday. Upper 80s to high. 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
3: 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The Astros beat the Padres on the road 6-3 to stay a game and a half ahead of Texas in the AL West. The Rays are 23 games over 500. They edge the Mariners 2-1 to remain 4.5 games up on the Yankees and 5 games ahead of the Red Sox. The Cubs won their 5th straight game, taking down the Royals 6-4. The Yankees snapped the Braves' 8-game win streak. And in golf, Bo Hostler has a 1-stroke lead through 2 rounds in the Wyndham Championship. I'm Brianna Miro.
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8: Chance of thunder showers this afternoon will top out in the upper 80s. Thunder showers are possible tonight, down to 68, and a stray shower or thunderstorm possible on Sunday. Upper 80s the high. 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
15: chance of thundershowers this afternoon. Will top out in the upper 80s. Thundershowers are possible tonight, down to 68, and a stray shower or thunderstorm possible on Sunday. Upper 80s the high. 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
16: With Mike.

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And it'll help you understand why this is still a great case, even though it's not a Second Amendment case. That's next. I'll be right back.

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1: Chance of thunder showers this afternoon will top out in the upper 80s. Thunder showers are possible tonight, down to 68, and a stray shower or thunderstorm possible on Sunday. Upper 80s the high. 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
2: Welcome back to the Weekend with Michael Brown. Good to have you with me. Text line's always open, 33103, keyword Michael, Michael. So we're talking about the National Firearms Act and this judge down in Texas that ruled that the regulation of machine guns, automatic weapons,

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14: Chance of thunder showers this afternoon will top out in the upper 80s. Thunder showers are possible tonight, down to 68, and a stray shower or thunderstorm possible on Sunday. Upper 80s the high. 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
7: You have to say, okay, I'll be part of this world.

0: be told there, like, clearly. But Stephon Diggs at this point in his career, like who knows, man? I mean, he's bouncing around from one team to the next. Like, last offseason was so much more fun with Stephon Diggs. And I'm not promoting this. I'm not telling people to go out and do this. But if you are on a boat, like, it did... Him using 2C on the boat did add a little bit more to the story. I'm just saying, man. I'm just saying. Like, at least it added a little bit of flair to the story. But unfortunately, that's about it for me. Next!
1: All right, Jonas. The NFL is officially back. We had the Hall of Fame game this past Thursday. Now that it's back, do you care about the NFL preseason?
0: Yeah, I love it.
2: I love it.
0: I love the NFL preseason.
2: I love it.
0: I can't get enough of it. I like the fact that they roll out football fields without, you know, that are like half painted. It's almost like, yeah, whatever, this will do, you know? Like, I remember I bought like this thing of chalk for my son. He wanted to play basketball outside. So I drew some lines for him to put like a real authentic basketball court. And I really went all out. And then like the third day in a row, I just half-assed it. Like, I don't even know if it, like, there was no real three-point arc. There was just a line that said the number three on it. Or, you know, he's half Mexican, so I put Trace. But, like, the whole point is, it's just, it's such a, the way they roll it out is so halfway done. And yet you've got guys out there competing in their final games of their careers. I think it's awesome. It's awesome. And you can bet on it. Imagine that. Like, you can bet on these things, all right? So if you're out there looking around for something to do and it's too hot out and you don't want to go in the swimming pool because it's already been contaminated because somebody didn't get to the bathroom in time and all that, and that's a true story based on where I live. But, like, if you're looking to, like, you know, really have some fun and add a little hot sauce on some games that don't matter, the preseason is yours, and I love it. Next!
1: All right, this one hurts me to ask a little bit. Jonas, after giving Edwin Diaz giving up a two-run walk-off home run last night, the Dodgers have now lost 7 games in a row. Do you care?
0: No, come on. Who cares?
3: Like, I don't care.
0: Glasnow's coming back. Blake Snell's coming back. Like, who's beating that? Who's beating that? And if they do beat it, what does it matter? You won the last two anyways. Like, you're not going to win it every year. Like, yes, maybe you take a year off and you come back for more. Listen. Dodger fans should have no complaints whatsoever. I get it. You got a high expectations. You're a very demanding fan base. But come on, man. Everything's going to be fine. Next.
1: All right, Jonas. Last one here for you. Former NBA big man Enes Freedom, formerly known as Enes Kanter, has declared for the WNBA draft. Do you care?
0: Yeah, it's the greatest thing in the world.
4: I love it.
0: Like, if you wanted... Like, if you were thinking about starting a league and you were like, all right, we don't really know what we're doing, but what are the things not to do? You know, because sometimes that's the easiest way to get to answers. I've talked about this before, to where you don't sometimes know what you want to eat, but you definitely don't want know what you don't want to eat. It's like, hey, man, are you in the mood for Chinese? No, no, no. Like, you don't, what do you feel like? I don't know, but you know what you don't want. If you were looking to learn how to not run a league, just do what the WNBA is doing. It is a disaster. I mean, the whole thing is a circus. They're getting caught up in gender wars, race wars. They're missing layups. Like, the whole thing is a joke, and they've got nobody to blame but themselves. We are.
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17: Chance of thundershowers this afternoon will top out in the upper 80s. Thundershowers are possible tonight, down to 68, and a stray shower or thunderstorm possible on Sunday. Upper 80s the high. 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

0: News, but new Eagles offensive coordinator Sean Mannion said today, we are really going to still rely on the tush push, which, thank you, Captain Obvious, but it's funny with the tush push because 2 years ago, the tush push was like the Super Bowl year for the Eagles. This has to be banned. It's not safe. Put forth by teams that lost to the Eagles due to the tush push. And now it just feels like, whatever. That's what
1: other
0: they do.
1: Teams can try it. Like, that's the thing. Like, and we've seen the Bills try it, and they just don't do it.
0: It's don't do well. We can't.
1: This isn't an unbeatable move. This is just you have to have good personnel.
2: Also, Lane Johnson's getting older, and he was banged up.
0: Probably
2: so that was a big, big issue with that.
1: Yeah, and they no longer have Kelce up there, too. Like, they've had to cite. Very soon, the Eagles will not be able to run this either the way we are used to the Eagles running it. So the problem resolves itself, and Matt LaFleur just made himself look like a whiny bastard for no reason.
0: Yes. I mean, that was the thing. Basically, if that was banned, it's basically like, okay, so now we're just going to start penalizing teams for doing things better than other teams. And I'm not a huge Eagles fan.
1: Also, the knock-on effects, because it's basically banning a bunch of, like, under-center rules just because of who handles the ball there. It's just like, what exactly about this play are you banning?
0: That's fair.
1: Nobody can nail that down.
0: That is the thing. Another don't on the don't overreact and don't conspiracy theorize. We saw with the MLB trade deadline, I am not a conspiracy theorist. So I realize that puts me in the minority of people on social media because most everybody are conspiracy theorists. But all these ideas, they did it for this. The owners want a lockout. Like, let's how about do calm down?
2: I agree with that. I do think the owners, though, are rooting for the Dodgers to win the World Series their team isn't, because then they can use it as an excuse.
0: There's going to be a lockout either way. It really doesn't matter at all. But perhaps the biggest do of all that I can share with you guys today is actually don't go anywhere. We will be right back with Fox Sports Saturday.
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9: 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We're here to help. Our

0: be in the conversation, in the mix, whether it be wild card or competing for that the top of that division. So you would still probably favor the NFC representative. New England is probably the biggest regression candidate that I would look at based on what their schedule was.
1: Right.
0: And just understanding they were incredibly healthy throughout the course of this past season. We can continue to talk about Super Bowl caliber rosters and what New England will be able to do. I also want to get to a story out of Las Vegas that I think is interesting for a number of different reasons. We got Vijay Husky hanging out here with us on Fox Sports Radio. We're grateful for him. Stick around.
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